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1: I'm Johnny Mac, and this is my actual wife, Stephanie Nicole. Stephanie, somebody bought us some cereal. You know, they're like, oh, this is great, kids' cereal. Kids will love it. It was like a strawberry-flavored cereal.
0: Yes.
1: I don't know. It says it's not artificial flavors, but this strawberry.
0: Jury's out on that one. Doesn't taste like any strawberries I've ever had.
1: It's very potent.
0: Mm-hmm.
1: I thought, what are we going to do? We don't want it to go to waste.
0: Right.
1: What if we just poured it in like a little bowl and put it like around the house as potpourri?
0: No.
1: It's nice smelling.
0: No.
1: It's very strong.
0: I don't think we're going to be doing that.
1: I don't know. I think that's a good tip.
0: Oh, right. Yes. House hacks with Johnny Mac.
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1: I'm Johnny Mack, and this is my real-life wife, Stephanie Nicole. Stephanie, you know I like listening to audiobooks, right? But I heard an interesting idea that they said is kind of good for your brain. It's a fun thing to do. It's listening to an audiobook while you read along in the physical book.
0: Oh, yeah. I've told the kids to do that many times.
1: Yeah. And you know what? For like little kids learning to read, I'm like, oh, that makes sense. But we're talking about adults.
0: Oh, you know how to read.
1: Yeah, I know how to read already. Sure.
0: Yeah.
1: And so like to actually do it, they say it's kind of an immersive experience.
0: I believe it. You know, because often audiobooks have, you know, a little bit of an extra dramatization feel, right? You know, they've got that real intense reader. And if you are reading along, it just kind of adds to the experience. I agree. Totally.
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1: I'm Johnny Mac.
0: And I'm Stephanie Nicole.
1: I was in the floss aisle looking for some new kinds of flossers. I've never seen this before. You know when you go to the dentist and they have that little mirror? I saw one of those on sale.
0: What?
1: Along with the little, like, iron hook.
0: Really?
1: The pick. And I thought, is this even allowed? I was looking around, like, is this a mistake? Is this supposed to be in the dentist's only section? I don't know. Would you do that? Would you do that yourself? The little scrape?
0: Well, here's the thing. I don't really know what I'm doing. What if I do it wrong?
1: It seems like a terrible idea.
0: Listen, I bet this is, you know, the tools that the dentist uses, but not real. Those are the public version.
1: Oh, you think it's not quite as much? Like a little soft little hook.
0: I highly doubt it's the same thing as the dentist.
1: I don't know. It looked pretty legit.
0: Number five this week, Jamie McDonald, Ain't No Way.

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1: You know, the mosquitoes have been something else already this year.
0: Mm-hmm.
1: And I know that between you and me, I seem to be okay. I get a few bites here and there, but for you, wow, next level.
0: You're like a human being, normal person. And I'm like a mosquito magnet. It's right. Like I put out a signal for miles around for mosquitoes to come and bother me.
1: So I have a good idea.
0: Okay.
1: Right? I think this will help you this year because I love spending a little time outside in the evening.
0: Yeah.
1: You know, on the deck. But you're always like, ugh, there are too many mosquitoes.
0: Yeah. Once it's like dusk, I'm out of there. Early morning, not going to happen.
1: How about this? It's called a mosquito net suit.
0: Okay.
1: And it has a hat, and it has like a net over your neck. They can't get in. It's loose fitting. They can't bite through the little net.
0: I can imagine it.
1: It's
0: so like
1: full body.
0: Like a little beekeeper hat, and then just like a net suit.
1: Yeah.
0: I wouldn't look like ridiculous at all. It would be totally normal.
1: Listen.
0: We could hang out.
1: I love you as you are.
0: Uh-huh.
1: So it doesn't matter to me if you're wearing a mosquito suit. I just want to be together.
0: Uh-huh. You know, sometimes I might be tempted. Although that can't be comfortable either. Like, what's it made out of? A mosquito.

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1: I'm Johnny Mack, and this is my gorgeous wife, Stephanie Nicole. Stephanie, sometimes I feel sad or annoyed because we can't be amazed anymore.
0: What do you mean?
1: Well, it wasn't too long ago, you know, I would go on social media or whatever, and you'd see something amazing, and you'd just, like, be amazed for a minute. But you can't do that anymore because everything's AI.
0: Oh.
1: You don't want to look like a fool. So as soon as you see something, you don't believe it, and then you have to investigate it. And if it is real, by the time you figure out that it's real, it's not amazing anymore.
0: You know what? I actually do think there's something that's been lost
1: in
0: this new, you know, revolution we're in, where you have to question everything. You know, then again, maybe there's something gained because those simple real life moments feel real.
1: You can be amazed by real life.
0: Yes!
1: A sunset, a baby, those kinds of things. An animal at the zoo.
0: Exactly.
1: That's amazing.
0: Right?
1: Yeah.
0: So, okay, we still got good things coming. At number two, here's Elevation Rhythm, Washed.

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1: 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I'm Johnny Mack.
0: And I'm Stephanie Nicole. It's pancake breakfast season.
1: So if you're choosing a pancake breakfast, let's say you've got many choices.
0: Yeah.
1: Do you want to do a big pancake breakfast or a small pancake breakfast?
0: Oh, it depends.
1: What does it depend on?
0: Live music.
1: But that's the thing. Chances are, if it's a big pancake breakfast, there's going to be live music.
0: Mm-hmm.
1: It's going to be better food. Small pancake breakfast, they're probably playing music on the speakers.
0: Yep.
1: And, the basics. It's the basics.
0: I don't think it's necessarily better food at a bigger one.
1: Oh, yeah.
0: No.
1: They always have something.
0: I don't agree.
1: Like, it's sponsored. It's got, like, a really good kind of meat. Whereas, you know, a small pancake breakfast. I love a small pancake breakfast. Smaller lines, less people. But the food's not quite the same level.
0: Oh, I disagree. I think the food can be great at a small pancake breakfast. I think the food can be so-so at a big pancake breakfast.
1: No, sorry.
0: I guess we'll just have to try a few and see what happens. At number one this week, it's Elevation Worship, Hallelujah, on the Shine FM Top 10.

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1: Get ready to head back in time. 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And this week, we'll revisit Christian music pioneer Randy Stonehill's classic album, Equator. Aaron O'Donnell talks about having a child and a career. And we'll get inside the music with Ginny Owens. Of course, I've got your classic request by phone or text, the number 262-3-REWIND. And with the 4th of July holiday this week, here's a great classic anthem to shoot some fireworks with, Morgan Cryer, Pray in the USA on Christian Music Rewind.

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1: See, you guys, you never listened to me. I said that there was going to be trouble, but you didn't listen to me. You guys are crazy. You know, you guys.

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0: The classics live on Christian Music Rewind. I'm Shawn Michaels. And in 1983, Christian music pioneer Randy Stonehill released a critically acclaimed album called Equator. Using his wild sense of humor and social sensibility, the album produced some of Randy Stonehill's most well-known songs.
1: I'll tell you, that was a special album, just like Welcome to Paradise. And I think I'd grown a lot as a Christian, and I had a lot I wanted to say. But it also had a real sense of fun. There were times when we were laughing until we cried, and we were going, no, wait a minute, we don't want this all to become like so much of an inside joke that by the time the record's released, people will go, what did Bigfoot make this album? Who is this? I think that fun and that energy really translated in the record. You have a combination of songs that are anchors like China, Turning 30, and then you have songs that are really fun, like Shut Me Go.
2: Sounds like Mr. Ed with gingivitis.

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I said one, two, one, two, three. Oh, count.

0: hairball. 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I think I need to just give up and start gargling with woolite.
1: I'll tell you what, Shut De Do. Now, here's a surprise to me. This song started out as a car ditty. And now, everywhere I go, it's like everybody and their uncle's dog knows this song. It was one of those things that's just enough fun and accessible enough that it sort of spread
2: like a foot disease.
0: We're getting dangerously close to yodeling here, aren't we?
3: You need to go native with Uncle Rand now.
0: Yes! Yes! Ow, I think I hurt my neck. wait. Oh, okay. It's not Shut the Door. It happened again. wait a minute. Oh, thank you. It's Shut De Do. Shut De Do. So let's try this, okay? Shut De Do. You go. Shut De Do. Okay. Keep out the devil. Keep out the devil. Shut De Do. Keep the devil in the nine. Shut De Do. Keep the devil in the nine. Light the candle, everything's all right. You go, light the candle, everything's all right. Everything's all right. Ooh, sounds like frogs with indigestion over here. All right. Well, you'd feel this way if you'd been eating flies. All right. Okay, are you ready? Yes. People going for crying out loud. 20 minutes ago, I was ready.
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0: 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It's a hit from their 2002 Thrive CD, which was also performed for a live concert DVD at the Rock and Roll Hall of Fame in Cleveland. Well, hey, Shawn Michaels here, and this week's Mystery Sound Quiz is ready. 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

0: 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Hey, you're the star. Where are we going next?
1: Yeah, I've been thinking, there's a group, it was out of the gray, and I would love to hear something by them.
0: Well, hey, Out of the Gray is actually a duo, husband and wife Scott and Christine Dente. Here's their song from 1993, Nothing's Gonna Keep Me From You, on Christian Music Rewind.

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You know, that song first appeared on the 2000 worship project City on a Hill and is performed by Mac Powell of Third Day and Cliff and Danielle Young of Cademan's Call. You know, to illustrate how big that song has become, it's been covered over 20 times since the original version and one of the most sung worship songs in churches around the world. Well, hey, Shawn Michaels here, and I've got plenty more classics to come this week. Right now, it's Stephen Curtis Chapman with Heaven in the Real World on Christian Music Rewind.

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12: We're heading back to 1988 this week on the Retro Top 3 Countdown. With the Democratic National Convention about to take place in Atlanta and their nominee Michael Dukakis, these were the three biggest hits on the Christian charts, starting with Mark Farner. And yes, that's the same Mark Farner that fronted the popular 70s rock band Grand Funk Railroad with hits like Some Kind of Wonderful and We're an American Band. Mark crossed over into Christian music in 1988 and had his biggest hit with Isn't It Amazing? It's at number 3 this week in 1988 on the Christian Music Rewind Retro Top 3 Countdown.

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1: Give the Lord a praise off, you've been delivered. Do you know Jesus is Lord of all here? Is he Lord of all in your life? Put your 10-string instruments together and have me out here tonight.

0: This week in 1988, Carmen had the number two song in Christian music and a track from his live CD, Radically Saved. That's Lord of All, and this is the Christian Music Rewind Retro Top 3 Countdown. With number one just ahead, it's a song from Amy Grant, and a milestone album of hers was released in 1988. It's been ranked as the greatest Christian album of all time by several publications. So here's Amy Grant talking about what led up to the monumental project, Lead Me On.
1: My favorite recording experience has happened at Caribou Ranch. I had never been in a recording experience where it was like a destination, but we booked the studio for 2 weeks, and this was on the edge of a national park right outside of Nederland, Colorado. The studio was a gigantic log cabin, 3 stories. All the musicians came with their families, stayed in the cabins or there was a little lodge. My parents, grandparents, my sisters with their husbands and children, they came. And we ate dinner by lantern light. It was really amazing. And the records I made at Caribou were Age to Age in 1982, this first Christmas record in 1983, a record called Straight Ahead in 1984, and Unguarded in 1985. And then the studio burned down. But Lead Me On was just going, oh, I've been so spoiled by this recording experience where we really could get away and be creative. So we rented a studio. It was in an old house in Franklin, Tennessee called the Bennett House. And for that record, the control room was in a studio out back in a separate building, but he had the entire house wired so that we could have the guitar amps in the upstairs bedrooms, that the drums could be in the very front room right by the street. And that was quite an undertaking for the Bennett House. I mean, they used it for years to come. But Lead Me On was the first record that used the entire property. And we sat up there and had many a meal there and late night writing sessions. And Brown Bannister was the producer, Jeff Balding, the engineer. And it was just amazing. It was meticulously recorded and the great care taken with the songwriting. So really, it's always anything that you do, quality matters. You know, to me, I have always longed for quality and making the most out of what we have. I love Lead Me On. That's probably my most favorite. I love Saved by Love. I still do both of those songs almost every night.
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3: 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I haven't heard it in forever.
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1: 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This is Rebecca St. James, and this is the place for the best in classic Christian hits. 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
1: From 1996 to 98, Aaron O'Donnell scored four top 10 hits, including two number one songs. But following that success, Aaron's record company went out of business, and she soon discovered that she was pregnant with her first child. Well, here's Aaron O'Donnell on what life was like during that time in her life.
2: Oh, yeah. It was like, you know, thinking that it could happen, or we were just, you know, kind of like just kind of rolling the dice, you know. But it was like we found that out and we're so depressed, obviously, because I just thought, man, we've worked so hard and I can't believe that this is where it's all going to end. You know, this is it. And gosh, what a downer, you know, and kind of dealing with that. And then I remember that morning waking up and just not feeling quite right. And I hadn't felt right for a couple days. And I'm sure all women can relate, but took this test. And there it is, and I'm just like, I remember looking up the ceiling and going, you know, this is really not the best time. And just kind of thinking, I'm really excited, but what are you thinking? Because how are we going to feed this kid? And telling Brad, and he was the same way. You're both so excited, and at the same time, just really stressed about what we were going to do. And, you know, I don't know. It was tough. And there was probably like 3 months of that. And then I think it's about the fourth month where you can choose to find out if it's a boy or a girl. And we chose to find out, and we found out we were having a girl. And from that moment on, Quinn became so real to me, and everything else just sort of didn't matter. And priorities really fell into place at that moment, and it was like I just knew that everything would be fine, and somehow she would eat and everything would be cool. And it worked out more amazingly than I ever could have planned.
1: Well, in fact, after a couple of years of being a new mom, Aaron signed with Word Records in 2001 and released the project No Place So Far, which spawned this top five hit. It's Hold On to Jesus, a classic that lives on Christian Music Rewind. You were

0: 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I wonder what happened to Steve Urkel, Zach Morris, and MacGyver.
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1: Well, we're so glad to have all of you here this morning. Welcome to the First Church of Lemon Grove. We're so blessed to have all of you here. Now I'm sure we have some visitors out there. Ah, yes. Now, we don't want our visitors to feel left out. We want you to feel right at home because, well, this is the friendly church on the corner where the doors swing wide to welcome you. Now, if you'll take that registration form in front of you and follow along, we'll fill it out together. If you've accepted Christ, please check once. Do not check twice. Twice means you've accepted but need to be counseled. Check three times if you want to visit by the pastor but not the assistant pastor. Check also if you're a member, a visitor, a visiting member, a member who would like to be a visitor, a visitor who would like to be a member. Or simply if you found yourself in the wrong church. Check also your name, age, weight, phone number, Republican or Democrat, your children's names, ages, and the age of your dog and cat for our pet church. And finally, how did you happen to come to First Church? Personal invitation, our TV ministry, radio program, newspaper ad, billboard, sign, or blimp. If you came through our newspaper ad, just cut out the coupon, which is good for 5 free services. Yeah, just a little First Church humor there. Yeah, because this is a funny church on the corner where the doors swing wide to welcome you. Now you may put your pencils back in the rack. Someone broke their pencil. We buy those pencils with the Lord's money, and we don't want to misuse the Lord's money now, do we?
2: Oh no.
1: Now, if we'll take that special love offering envelope, which is in front of it, we'll fill it out. You know, our beloved Virginia Barnfarth has been rolling and mailing Ace bandages overseas for many years. Unfortunately, Virginia got rolled and mailed herself just last week. She's in Guam, and we'd like to bring her home. So give what you can. Well, I can see by the old clock on the wall that it's time to wrap this blessing up. Shall we all stand and sing the First Church doxology? Shall we stand and be dismissed?

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1: 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Maybe they've come to your church over the years. They've been touring now for over 30 and have hundreds of alumni. Well, let's get back to the music now with a classic coming up from Charlie Peacock. It's the original version of In the Light. But first, here's Susan Ashton from 1992. It's Here in My Heart on Christian Music Rewind.

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1: Hey, could you play People in a Box? I don't remember who sings it, but I just want to hear it.
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Christian Music Rewind, where the classics live on. Well, Scott Grappain has been writing music for quite a few years now. In the early 90s, he began his professional catalog of songs for artists like Sandy Patty and Point of Grace, Avalon, and more. To date, Scott has over 150 songs published, and one of the most memorable might be the American Idol Season 6 coronation song recorded by the winner, Jordan Sparks. You might remember This Is My Now. But most people know Scott from his solo records. He's recorded more than 10 in the last 20 years. From 1996, here's one of Scott's hits that went to number one. It's Hope Has a Way on Christian Music Rewind. Hey.

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0: Christian Music Rewind, where the classics live on. That's Australian band The Paul Coleman Trio from their breakthrough North American release in 2002. That's Fill My Cup. And I'm Sean Michaels, here again with this week's Mystery Sound Quiz. Listen up close and see if you can identify this classic movie clip.
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0: Well, that's this week's Mystery Sound Quiz. And did you figure out that classic movie clip? Yeah, the Ghostbusters needed a symbol of powerful positivity to break through the slime in New York. And it was the Statue of Liberty to the rescue in the 1989 sequel movie Ghostbusters 2. Great movie to watch this 4th of July holiday, by the way. And I'm Sean Michaels with more classics coming up this week. And we'll get inside the music next with Jenny Owens. 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
5: 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Her 2002 hit song, I Am, tackles that issue, as Jenny Owens explains.
6: Over the past couple of years, I have often refused to embrace the idea that God would actually use music I've written to encourage the hearts of others. I know of many more eloquent writers and more capable singers than I, and I often fear that my gift isn't good enough. I'm then reminded of how God has made Himself known down through the ages. So many times, He has chosen to use the simple people, those who seem to be the least equipped, to challenge the wisdom of the world. He speaks through those who might otherwise never be heard. He reveals His strength often with the use of people who appear weak. It should be both humbling and wonderful for all of us to realize that He will use each of us for His purposes to make His name known, despite how small and insignificant we seem to ourselves or to the rest of the world. It is His world, and He is the great I Am.
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6: Well, hey there, I'm William Ryan III, your host here at 20 The Countdown Magazine. Now, I got to ask you before we get started, are you a weekly listener or did you just happen to stumble onto this show for the first time today? Well, either way, I am so glad that you're here and I can't wait to share the biggest songs in Christian music with you as we count them down together over the next couple of hours. Now, along with the music, I have plenty of other fun things to cover, like the winner of our ticket giveaway for the Kane Live and in Worship Tour. We're also going to announce the future fan favorite winning song next hour, and this hour, three things you need to know in our artist news. Plus, we are celebrating America this weekend because America's turning 250 years old. I can't believe it. So stay right here wherever you are, and let's get this countdown started.
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7: I find it pretty easy to tell myself that God loves me. But for me to actually take the time to stop and open up His Word and receive His love, like to actually receive it, to actually know that He sees me and cares about my day, is a whole nother thing. How are we possibly going to know that God loves us if we don't give Him a voice into our lives? Giving Him a voice into our lives is by stopping and opening His Word. I wrote this one after one of those moments where I stopped. And I know it's a bop. It's supposed to make you smile, bob your head, as you should be doing. Because, Lord, it feels good to be loved by you.
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1: 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Well, that's not the only new song we have for you this weekend. We also have this new one from Matt Maher hitting our chart. This one is called Gonna Be All Right. Here it is now on 20, the Countdown Magazine.
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1: What's up, y'all? It's your boy, Bay Turner, and I would love to share a little bit about the heart behind my song, Somebody's Praying. Y'all, I wrote this song when I was at total war with myself. I was stuck in patterns that I couldn't break, and I couldn't outrun this almost dark night of the soul. And I got up one morning to write a song, and this simple image came to my mind. It was my mom on her hands and knees. The Lord was showing me that she was interceding for me. And I realized in the moment, I wasn't still standing because I was strong or capable enough or good enough. I was still standing because someone else kept praying when I stopped. So I wrote this song for the moment that you realize that you've been held up the whole time because of someone else's prayers. You were carried without ever earning it. You were loved without ever deserving it. So I want you to know, in those dark moments, somebody's always praying.
2: Number 18.

0: prayer.
1: That is Bea Turner at number 18 after climbing two this week here on 20 The Countdown magazine. It's called Somebody's Praying. You know that he was once told he might never sing again after a surgery left one of his vocal cords paralyzed. Doctors ordered him to remain completely silent for months. That is tough to do. But after what he described as a miraculous healing, his voice returned and ultimately launched his music career here in Christian music. So I'm so glad that worked out. Well, hey, if you are listening here in the United States this weekend, then you know this marks a pretty big milestone. America is turning 250 years old. I cannot believe it. Now, I know that's pretty young for some other countries around the world. So if you live in a place that's maybe a lot older than America, you've got to chime in and let me know at our website at 20thecountdown.com. But we are so thankful for the freedom so many of us have to share and hear the gospel here in America. And one of the things I love most is that while some of us are celebrating a national holiday this week, we're all part of something even bigger. It's the family of God. And every weekend, we're worshiping together across dozens of countries throughout these same songs and the same hope that we have in Jesus. So this is a great time to reach out and let me know where you're listening and how old your country is. 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

0: is Torin Wells with his new song that just hit our chart last week. It's at number 17 this time. It's called Breathe On It. Now we have a song from Micah Tyler, and he's in to tell us about his strive to be perfect. Check it out.
1: I want to be perfect. I look around at the people next to me. I look on social media, and over again, I see this perfect picture of someone's life. And I think to myself, God, when other people are brave, all I see is fear in my life. And then I remember that it's God's perfect love that casts out that fear. I feel like every time that I make a turn, it is heading down another broken road when I remember that God has a perfect plan for my life. See, at the end of the day, when we throw up our hands and we confess the places that we fall short, that's when God's perfect love shows up and loves us perfectly.
0: Here is Micah Tyler, along with a special version including Colton Dixon. Here they are singing Perfectly.

0: perfectly.
1: That is called Perfectly here on 20 The Countdown Magazine. At number 16 after a two-point climb, that's Micah Tyler, and he is joined on that version by Colton Dixon, a fresh version that we just got our hands on. That's pretty cool. Well, last weekend I told you about a giveaway that we were doing. It was two tickets to see the band Kane live and in worship tour, and it's time to announce our winner. Congratulations to Ruth C., who listens to 20 on Shine 104.9 in Spokane, Washington, and she chose the Cypress, California tour stop to go see that show with her daughter. So we hope you have an incredible night of worship, Ruth. I'm sure it's going to be so awesome. And thanks to everyone who entered. We wish we could send all of you, but don't stop checking in with us. We always are looking for fun ways to bless our 20 family. So be sure to keep listening, following us on social media, and visiting 20thecountdown.com. I promise your next chance to win, it could just be around the corner. You never know.
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1: Well, we're jumping back into our countdown with an artist who is going out on tour with author and speaker Lisa Turkhurst this fall. Here is Tasha Layton with her song, Meet Me in the Valley.
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0: She's moving up one to number 15 this week. It is Tasha Layton with Meet Me in the Valley on 20 The Countdown Magazine. Now, it's an incredible song making a three-point climb up our chart. Here's Chandler Moore with God, I'm Just Grateful on 20 The Countdown Magazine.
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2: Hey, it's Carly Ann Taylor, and this is my song, Why Should I Worry? I wrote this in a season where anxiety felt super loud and my future felt even more unclear. If that sounds like you today, you're not alone. One thing God keeps continuously reminding me of is that He meets us exactly where we are and not where we think we should be. When we let go of control and lay everything down at the feet of Jesus, His peace feels louder than our fear. The world constantly tells us to worry about everything, but when we call on the name of the Lord, when we call on the name of Jesus, He brings peace, direction, and security. Hey, my friend, He knows you and He sees you. He has good plans for you because that's just who He is. So why should we worry? Let this be our anthem today.
1: Number 13.

is Carly Ann Taylor at number 13 after climbing up a spot here on 20, the Countdown Magazine. That's her song called Why Should I Worry? Such a great message in that one, isn't it? Did you hear the lyrics on that? I hope you did. You know, you can always go back and listen to this show again at our website, 20thecountdown.com. Well, have you been to any concerts lately? Maybe you've seen one of the artists currently on our countdown or a favorite that you've loved for years. Since 20 has aired around the world, I try to let you know when I'm aware of shows coming up both inside and outside of the United States. And recently, I

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1: 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Thank you.
2: Esther, that is so cool. 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I love hearing stories like yours because it's a reminder that these songs don't just climb our chart. They're introducing people just like you to artists and creating moments that they'll never forget. And what's so cool about the Afters is they're actually from Texas here, not too far from where I live. They all met up and got together as a band. They were working together at Starbucks, actually. And so it's cool to hear that they are on another part of the world, just getting to share their music with you. And it's so cool that you got to hear them. So thanks for sharing that with us. And if 20 The Countdown has impacted your life like it has Esther in some way, I would love to hear your story too. 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
2: Well, in no time, I'm going to share our three things you need to know in our artist news. And we're going to wrap up this first hour of our countdown and then hit our top 10. And there's some cool stuff happening in the top 10. We have some more stories behind the songs from artists like Bart Millard from Mercy Me and Josiah Queen. I mean, stay with me. It's going to be great.
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5: 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I've been listening to 20 The Countdown magazine since 2020. 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
2: Well, before we get to our artist news this weekend, we have a song from Pat Barrett. Here he is with I've Got a Fire.
3: Number 12.

0: Artist News. Three things you need to know. Number one,
1: Ben Fuller is featured on the cover of this month's CCM magazine, where he is opening up about what God has been teaching him as his music and his ministry continue to grow. While thousands of people have connected with his testimony over the last few years, Ben says one of the biggest lessons he's learning is remembering where his role ends and where God's begins. Here's a little clip of Ben sharing more about it.
2: I had 14 and a half years of drugs and alcohol and sleeping around and all the things, and this incredible testimony lived out to finding a man named Jesus who saved my life and realizing that it was only him that did it, and then screaming and shouting at the top of my lungs all around the whole United States and even now to South Africa and beyond about what Jesus has done has been so incredible. But I also realized, wait a minute, I'm not him. And I'm also not God. And so that has been probably one of the biggest reality checks for me as I forget sometimes to plug in.
0: Number two.
1: Jeremy Camp recently joined Dude Perfect during one of their squad game tour stops in Pennsylvania here in the U.S. Now, if you're not familiar with Dude Perfect, then they're a group of five friends known for their sports trick shots, fun challenges, and family-friendly videos that have been watched billions of times online. And they're currently traveling across the United States with a live arena tour. A lot of people have been excited about this, and I think Jeremy Camp was too. He joined them for some friendly competition. But the highlight of the night came at the very end. Dude Perfect shared the gospel with the crowd, and Jeremy led everyone in worship. Here's a clip from that moment.

0: number three.
1: Matthew West was one of several Christian artists who recently took part in the Museum of the Bible's Faith, Values, and Inspiration celebration in Washington, D.C. He joined Maverick City Music, Jordan Felice, and others for an evening of worship, music, and encouraging messages in honor of America's Independence Day. If you'd like to watch the full celebration, you can find it up at our website, 20thecountdown.com. But as many people reflect on freedom this week, Matthew recently shared some thoughts of his own in a devotional he wrote.
2: Just thinking about the freedom that we have in our country, and those who lay it all on the line to protect that freedom, we're so grateful. But then also just thinking about the freedom that we have in Christ. John 8:36 says, if the Son has set you free, you are free indeed.
0: You're up to date. That was three things you need to know. Now, back to the countdown with William Ryan III.
1: Phil Wickham and Crowder look like they're moving up a spot this week with their latest. Here they are singing It Really Is Amazing Grace.
3: Number 11.

0: That is Phil Wickham and Crowder. They are teaming up for that one. It's called It Really Is Amazing Grace, and they're moving up to that number 11 spot this week. A couple of updates about them. You know, Phil Wickham, he just recorded the audio version of his book, Everyday Hallelujah, and that is coming out next month. We're looking forward to that. And Crowder, he announced his fall tour schedule, so he's going to be joining Benjamin William Hastings and Wren Collective for that fall tour schedule. That's going to be really incredible. Well, do you remember last week on our show, we had a little shakeup in our top three? Here's a little reminder about what happened last time.
1: Last week's top three songs.
2: Number three.

0: Well, that was last week's top three songs here on 20. And Cece Winans, of course, had the number one song, which was her very first number one song in CCM radio ever. So that was such an exciting week, and I'm hoping she can do it again. You have to find out what happens with me as we kick off our top 10 songs coming up here in just a few minutes. Plus, we announce that winning future fan favorite.
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1: We are halfway through this weekend's countdown, and we've already welcomed two brand new songs to our chart. And every other song in that first half has climbed compared to where it was last week. Now, once we get into our top 10, things get even tighter. Only one song is holding its spot from last time, while four are moving up the chart, and five are sliding down. Now, of course, that race for that number one spot is wide open, but I'm hoping CeCe is back there, so don't go anywhere. Let's find out what happens in these top 10 songs of the week.
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3: Hey, this is Bart Millard from Mercy Me. When I had the idea for Make It Well, it came from wrestling with the hymn, It Is Well, that, you know, I've sang all my life for funerals and stuff like that. It's always during tragic times. And I realized during those difficult moments that I'm kind of lying when I say it is well with my soul, because normally it is not well with my soul. Like, the harder the times get, the harder it is to sing that song. And so I kept thinking, if I were to write this, I would make it into Make It Well, because I'm not getting through this without the help of the Holy Spirit. I think there are people in the middle of the struggle. If they think about it, it's tough to sing that it's all good, it's fine, it's well with my soul, when it really isn't, when you're in the middle of it. And so this one goes out to all those like me that are in the middle of the struggle, just trying to get by.
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5: Making well with my soul. Don't let me face this loneliness alone. Making well with my soul. I need a peace that only heaven knows.

0: Roger dropping down four spots to land at number 10 this time. It is Mercy Me with Make It Well here on 20. Well, Mercy Me might be moving down the chart, but We the Kingdom, they're moving up one spot this week. Here they are singing that song called Rescue Me on 20, the Countdown Magazine.
1: Number 9.

0: is Peter Burton with Where Would I Be? Number 8 this week on 20 The Countdown magazine. You know what's so cool? These artists that you hear on The Countdown, they might seem like they have it all together, but I want to remind you that we are all going through this life and we are all trusting God for things that we're struggling with. You know, Peter Burton has been very open about his battle with anxiety. He says learning to trust God through those struggles, it's become one of the biggest influences on both his faith and his songwriting. So if you don't have things figured out, neither do I, neither do some of these artists that you're hearing. We are all walking through this life just trusting God for help in those areas. So I'm glad you're listening to this music. I mean, it is so encouraging and I get so much out of it every week. But you know what is cool though? I think it's awesome that we can sort of have a dialogue in light of the fact that I'm here in a studio in Texas and you are listening somewhere else around the world. And I love to ask questions like this. How long have you been listening to 20? I received this message from Elizabeth in New Zealand this last week, and I had to share it with you. She said, my 17-year-old son introduced your countdown to me while we were preserving apples together at the start of March. And now we try to listen together every Saturday. And if we can't do it together, we listen separately and then discuss it. It's great. Thanks so much. What a fantastic way to reach, especially the next generation. I think we both enjoy the messages that are in the songs and how they encourage us. God's word speaks to all worldwide, even though we are at the very bottom of the earth. I love that. A 17-year-old son introducing his mom to the countdown, and now it's becoming something they look forward to doing every Saturday together. And even if they can't, they still compare notes afterwards. Such a great picture of what music can do, bringing generations together while pointing them both to Jesus. I also love the idea of you guys picking apples together. That is something that you don't see every day here in Texas, so sounds like a cool thing. There might be an apple orchard around here somewhere, but I haven't seen one close to where I live. But have fun doing that and listen to the countdown. And hey, if you have a story about how you found 20 or what the show means to you, send me a message through our website. That is 20thecountdown.com. I'd love to hear from you.
1: Coming up,
0: 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Just a couple of the artists that are coming up to share more about their music. And we also have that winning future fan favorite song to play for you a little later too.
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2: We are back into our music now, and we had this song from Josiah Queen called Demons next. And we love to hear the stories behind the songs, and I hope you do too. 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
3: I wrote this song with a couple of close friends, and it really comes from a journey of battling depression and anxiety through different seasons of my life. The enemy has tried to attack my mind, but I've learned there is real power in the name of Jesus. When his name is spoken, darkness has to leave. This song is a declaration that fear doesn't win and lies don't get the final say. If you've been fighting battles in your mind too, I hope this song reminds you that there's hope and there's freedom.
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0: It is Elevation Worship with Alleluia, number 6 this week here on 20, the Countdown Magazine. Well, before we get back into our music and we recognize our station of the week here in a minute, I wanted to say a heartfelt thank you to 4 people who recently decided to invest in our ministry. Holly from here in the U.S., Daniel from Kenya, and from Canada, Anthony and Tim. 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
0: Our station of the week is KETQ in Yuba City, California. 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
0: Well, getting us back into our music here and kicking off our top 5, it is Jamie McDonald, and she's moving up 3 spots this week with this new song of hers. Here she is to tell us a story about Ain't No Way.
15: God loves telling stories, and, you know, there's a Bible full of history of the ways that God showed up for His people. You know, just in the nick of time, just when you thought all odds were stacked against you, He shows up and does miracles. He does the unthinkable, and you know, there's so many instances in my life where I can look back and say, He really has never, ever failed me. And it's funny because when you get in a situation and it's not looking so good, it's so easy for us to freak out and to say, God, where are you? Have you forgotten about me? And this song, Ain't No Way, is just all about that declaration. There's no way you're gonna let me down. You've been there for me time and time again. As I look back over my life, there's not one time that you failed me, and you're gonna show up for me now. And that's what Ain't No Way is.

0: Jamie McDonald climbing up three spots to number 5 on 20 The Countdown magazine with her song Ain't No Way. That's pretty incredible. Big jump there for her. Well, okay, last week I played some new music for you, and that's part of our future fan favorite, where we get you to vote on your favorite song, and then we play the full version for you right about the same time every week. Last week it was between Sons of Sunday with their song One More Day and Jordan Colley with Headed My Way. The one with the most votes, it was Jordan Colley. And here he is on 20 The Countdown magazine.
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That one is from Jordan Colley. It's called Headed My Way, here on 20, the Countdown Magazine. Okay, we get to do it again this week and play some new music for you. This is our future fan favorite, where you get to pick the song that we're going to play next week on our show. But I got a couple of clips to play for you so you can kind of get a sample of it.

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1: Well, I mentioned there was only one song that was in the same spot as last week here in our top 10, and it just happens to be this one from Zach Williams. 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

Zach Williams. He is holding steady there at number four with Wait For Me on 20 The Countdown Magazine. Last week, I shared some incredible stories that were inspired by Jamie McDonald's song Ain't No Way, and your messages just keep coming in, which I've been so excited to read. Here is one of them that stood out. Jeff wrote, "A few years ago, I was financially ruined, going through bankruptcy and losing everything, including the house that I had built. I felt like God was leading me to apologize to my creditors for breaking my promises. I met with a vice president at the bank, and he was so moved that I came in to apologize. He reached out to a local contractor they worked with. That contractor ended up

0: buying my mortgage and renting the house back to me for a third of what it had been costing me to own it. He summed it up by saying, one of the best things that can happen to a story is, but God. I love that, Jeff. We all have chapters we'd rather skip in life, I'm sure. But God has a way of writing endings we could never have imagined. And if he's done something like that, like an ain't no way kind of miracle in your life, I would love to hear about it. 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And you never know, because of your testimony, it could be exactly what someone else needs to hear today. So go share that story. Even if it's just something simple that you're thinking, I don't know if anybody wants to hear this. They do, I promise. 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
1: Coming up,
0: 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And last week on the show, our top three, there was a little bit of a shakeup. What is going to happen this week? You don't have long to find out.
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0: Well, he was at number two last week, and he's dropping down a spot. Here is Matthew West with his song, Good.

0: says you're good.
1: At number three this time, it's Matthew West with Good here on 20, the Countdown Magazine. Say it's not so. I didn't want to see this happen, but CeCe Winans is dropping down a spot this week. After being at number one last week, here she is this week with her song Worthy of It All on 20, the Countdown Magazine.
2: Number two.

0: It is CC Winans at number two this week, after being at number one last time with her song Worthy of It All here on 20 The Countdown Magazine. I was a little sad about that. I was hoping to see her back at number one for a second week in a row, at least for one more week. But you know what that means? We have a new number one song coming up for you next.
1: Hang tight. You can count on us to be back with your number one song of the week.
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0: Let's jump right into it. We have a new number one song this week from Elevation Rhythm. Here they are with Washed.

0: It is Elevation Rhythm with a new number one song this week here on 20 The Countdown magazine. That is called Wash. Congratulations to the band for hitting that top spot after jumping up two. That's pretty incredible there, a little bit of a leap. Well, hey, I love Elevation Rhythm, and I'm glad that they got that number one spot, but I'm a little bummed that Cece Winans wasn't in that top spot for a second week. Yeah, maybe she could just jump back in there next time. I don't know what's going to happen. Never know on the chart. But join me next weekend because we're going to do it again. We're going to count down the 20 biggest songs in Christian music. I'm William Ryan III. Thanks for hanging out with me, and I'll talk to you again next time.
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0: 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It's been a blessing in my life. I listen to it every day, and it lifts me up and it gives me hope. And the words are so positive. 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

0: you know what? 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
1: 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I'm Donna Cruz.
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3: 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And either you're inspired to go harder and do more and overcome it, or it takes you in a different direction.
4: 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You'll be treated differently by your children, and you'll be treated differently by your spouse. And for the most part, very funny, they won't even know why.
1: Why is it we learn so much more from our failures than we ever do from our successes? Maybe it's the cost of one compared to the other. Hear an honest story about it next on Keep the Faith.

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1: I'm Keith Stevens. If you've ever experienced failure, and everybody has, you know that it can be downright painful. Anita Renfro is a successful comedian. She's made millions laugh through her appearances on Good Morning America, Dr. Phil, and her YouTube videos.
2: I had these great ideas about how motherhood was going to be, that I was going to float through my pregnancy in an idyllic, blissful state and then give painless birth to perfect babies. That fantasy lasted until my first prenatal visit.
1: Anita shares how failure may actually be good.
3: A failure almost always involves some sort of pain, either financial or personal or pride. And when that failure happens, there's always a lesson inside of it. And either you're inspired to go harder and do more and overcome it, or it takes you in a different direction. And I believe God speaks as loudly or more loudly through the failures than the successes. Because when you're doing something right, it's like, oh, yay, everyone's applauding. But man, when you make a misstep, I really appreciate God's gentle nudges, even in the failure.

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We need to look at it. We need to stop running from it. We need to stop trying to bury it, drown it in whiskey, bury it in food, you know, ignore it in pleasure. You understand what I'm saying? All of the things that we can do to try to numb our souls, you know, television it to death, all those things, we've got to say, okay, stop. That's trying to numb the pain.

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6: 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And the funny thing is, it's not in front of your face. 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
1: I'm Donna Cruz. Sometimes one simple change makes a huge difference in life, if you're aware of it. It's always encouraging to hear from Andy Andrews. He's the New York Times best-selling author of books like The Traveler's Gift and The Little Things. So what is this change?
2: There are so many benefits to smiling while you talk. When you smile while you talk, you will be shocked at how you'll be treated. You will be chosen over anybody else. I mean, it's the greatest hiring tool. If you want to get a job, or you want to be chosen for a certain task, or you want to be put in charge of something, you want to keep a job. Listen, people will notice if you smile while you talk. I'm just telling you, you go into a grocery store and there's a line of cashiers down there, and you start going into the line of the one who, this lady, she smiles, man. She talks and she smiles, and you just feel good when you go through there. You'll start looking for, you know, you look for. And so when the grocery store is going to lay off somebody and they got 10 cashiers, they may lay off two of them. Well, they're not laying off her. They're not going to lay off her. Everybody loves her. And so the same is true. You learn to smile while you talk. You'll be treated differently at the bank. You'll be treated differently. You will get the benefit of the doubt in every situation. You'll be treated differently at the coffee shop. You'll be treated differently by the teachers at your children's school. You'll be treated differently by your children, and you'll be treated differently by your spouse. And for the most part, very funny, they won't even know why.

0: Sometimes all you need is a story to remind you that there's hope. Steve Brown has one of those. He's with Key Life, and they've teamed up with us to help make encouragement contagious on Keep the Faith.
1: One time, Baron Rothschild, a famous financier, was posing as a beggar. A reporter who was there didn't know and gave him $5. Years later, the reporter got an envelope with a check for $5,000 in it. There was a note: "Sir, years ago you gave $5 to me. I invested it. Now you have it back with interest. Signed, Baron Rothschild." I'm a Christian for a lot of reasons. One is that I'm making an investment, the return of which would absolutely amaze you. I'm Steve Brown. You think about that. For more encouraging stories plus a free gift, go to youthinkaboutthat.org.
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4: 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Man, really? 41 years of age? 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
2: It's never good to receive a phone call that says your good friend has just had a heart attack, and it doesn't look like they're going to make it. Man, really? 41 years of age? A heart attack? That's a life interruption. Walking into the room and seeing his wife in a state that I'd never seen her in before, a state of shock, looking for hope. In the midst of this pain, you have the option to run to a refuge to distract yourself. But David said, "For God is my refuge and my strength." Yes, even that day in that hospital room, we ran to the refuge and found strength. I will.

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4: Hi, I'm Paul Fredericks here on Keep the Faith with some contagious encouragement from Greg Laurie. Don't put a period where God has put a comma. He's not done with you. No matter what your age, you are a work in progress.

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1: Hey everybody, Michael W. Smith here, and I just want to encourage you to think about all that God has done and may be doing right now in your life. 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
2: Whenever something looks bad at the beginning, it doesn't necessarily mean that it's not going to turn out for your own good. I was working a lot of overtime at my job so that my wife wouldn't have to work. Well, one morning they asked me to work over, and my first break I went to the coffee machine. I reached in my pocket and I had 30 cents, a quarter and a nickel is all I had, and that's how much a cup of coffee was. I reached up to put the quarter in the slot and it dropped out of my hand. And just like it always happens, it went directly underneath the machine, hit the floor and like a magnet. And I thought, come on, Lord, you know that was the only money I had, and that was going to have to carry me that coffee for the next 8 hours. And what am I going to do now? And so I stood there and I said, you know what? I'm going to bend over and I'm going to get that quarter out of there. I don't have a lot of options. I don't care who sees. And so I got on my hands and knees and I looked underneath that machine, and there, to my unbelief, was so many quarters that I couldn't even count them. I just reached my hand under there and I swept them out, and there was so many that I had enough for coffee, lunch. And I just stood up and I said, Lord, forgive me. You wanted to show me something that was good for me. And here I was complaining, and I had to get down on my hands and knees to see it.

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1: Contagious encouragement? Well, yeah, maybe you could use some of that today and spread it around to the ones you love. Hi, I'm Keith Stevens, and welcome to Keep the Faith.
2: And I'm Donna Cruz. Someone once said, keep your heart open to dreams, for as long as there's a dream, there's hope. And as long as there is hope, there is joy in living. Over the next hour, you'll hear songs and stories designed to help you reach your own dreams and live out your purpose. It all sounds a little something like this.

0: because they had those towels around their necks, those capes, they became superheroes. And they could do anything. We have this innate imagination within us, and we've got to find ways to get it out.
1: How is someone's life better when they cross paths with you? But not everyone's mission or mission statement is related to their career.
2: No, he's not done. God's not done with you.
3: 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That story is next on

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1: I'm Donna Cruz. When you have a dream, reaching it sometimes requires you to think differently. Curtis Wallace is an attorney who has also produced films. In a book he's co-written called Lead with Imagination, he shares how out-of-the-box thinking is important in today's changing world.
2: I remember when my son Jackson was little, and I would take Jackson over to my mom's house, his grandmother's house, and his little cousin, who was about the same age, would be there, and my mom would take a bath towel and a safety pin, and she would pin those towels around their necks, and they would go out in the backyard and play. And because they had those towels around their necks, those capes, they became superheroes, and they could do anything. We have this innate imagination within us, and we've got to find ways to get it out, because, as you know, so much in life just starts to beat this out of us. I spent 13 years working with this incredible guy, T.D. Jakes, who had this great imagination. And one of the things I learned through that ties to imagination is there's a real power to being a first timer at something. We had the freedom to make up the rules, and so we were able to really, you know, unleash what we had. So let me find a different way to do this that accomplishes my goal. I don't

And when God answers our prayers and he gives us what we want, it's not so that we could be perfect, polished, and pretty, so we could, you know, sit on our gifts like Little Miss Muffet on her tuffet, but our gifts are to benefit everyone. So he took the girl from the hood, the obese, overlooked, marginalized girl who couldn't read, and allowed her to be a voice for those that could not be heard in this season of their life.

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1: 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I hope to never be in another accident, but if I am, I'm calling Mustara.
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1: Hey, I'm Keith Stevens. Now, if you're like most people, you want to know that you have a purpose and can live it out each day. Well, Valerie Burton helps people do just that. She's a life coach and the author of several books, including a new one called Life Coaching for Successful Women.
2: I use a question that I've used for years around discovering your purpose, and it's really simple. It's, how is someone's life better when they cross paths with you? It was a question I needed to ask myself. You know, my mission is inspiring women to live more fulfilling lives. I do it through writing and speaking. But not everyone's mission or mission statement is related to their career. It will still apply both in your personal and your professional life. It really is one sentence. I mean, you might be the person that educates, you might be the bridge builder, you might be the one who connects people. I have a friend, I remember working with her years ago on her mission statement, and she was and she still is, a radio broadcaster that hosted a morning show. And when we got to the end, it was to share light and love through the power of communication. And everyone who would hear Lynn's voice would always say, oh, I love her voice. I just feel love. I just feel light when I hear her speak. It was perfect for her. So we all have one, and it probably comes pretty easily to you, so much so that you might even take it for granted because it's a gift.

The best use of the question why is when things are working. Because when things aren't working and you ask why and you get an answer, you just kind of get back to sea level. You want to really increase what you're doing, then you ask why when it is working. Anybody can have knowledge of a principle, but until you know why a principle works as it does, you'll never be able to harness the full power. If they

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1: Coming up next on Keep the Faith, with no money and miserable conditions, was it time for this man to give up his dream of having a church on Capitol Hill?
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1: But I wouldn't trade it. You know, I think it's those early experiences, it's some of those failures. In fact, I think success is well-managed failure. That you got to walk through some of those things and discover that God's still right there to pick you up, dust you off, give you a second chance. And so we kind of survived that first year. And then something interesting happened about 9 months in. The school closed down and we couldn't find a place to meet on Capitol Hill. It's very hard to find a place for a church to gather. Somehow we ended up in the movie theaters at Union Station, which is the train station, kind of the hub of transportation. And God put us right in the middle of the marketplace. And that kind of became a part of our lifeblood, that we think the church belongs in the middle of the marketplace. Probably why we opened a coffee house. Probably why we own and operate a second run movie theater on Capitol Hill. That, again, it's another way for the church and community to cross paths.

I remember a Gallup poll, and the CEO of Gallup said that the single most important discovery that Gallup has ever made is what the world wants most is a good job. And I just believe as human beings, we're created in the image of God. And I imagine God at the very beginning as he's creating, he's an entrepreneur, he's an architect, he's a gardener, he's a parent. And we're created in his image to do those good works. As you do.

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3: Hi, I'm Morgan Smith with some contagious encouragement here on Keep the Faith. 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
2: When I was a little girl, my dad drove trucks, and I used to always say growing up that I had a desire to drive trucks, get married, and have a family. After college, things weren't going real well. I told my family, well, I'm going to go drive trucks. And my father put his foot down and said, absolutely not. No daughter of mine is going to drive trucks. So I didn't want to argue with dad, you know, so I kind of tossed that dream aside and said, well, I'll focus on maybe getting married and having a family. I wasn't finding the right guy. I kept praying about it and praying about it and praying about it. So finally, I'm in my 30s. I was crying out to God one Sunday morning at church. And next thing I know, the desire to drive truck again is in my heart. So I said, all right, God, you know, Dad has passed away. I'm going to pursue this. If you want to stop me, stop me. But if you want me to go ahead, then open doors. I had no money for registration a week before registration. Then a doctor that I worked for says, you know, I have to go out of town. Can you come house it? Write me a check for the exact amount for registration 2 days before it's due. I went to school, started driving trucks, met my husband while I was at school, and we drove for a couple of years as a team, and then came off the road and had our family. I always say, you know, all of this because he said yes. I don't

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2: Jesus showed us the way to exaltation isn't through pride and self-centeredness, but through humility. What does that mean to us in our modern world? 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To introduce the conclusion of his message, Going Up by Going Down, here's David.
3: And thank you so much for joining us. This passage of Scripture that we're studying in Philippians is often considered one of the great doctrinal passages of the Bible, the kenosis passage. It is the self-emptying of Christ. But the interesting thing about it is you see it in the context of Philippians. It was not meant primarily to teach theology. For the key to this passage, after having looked at it and studied it and understood it, is this phrase: let this mind be in you, which was also in Christ Jesus. In other words, as you see what Jesus did, let this be your attitude of life. We'll talk about it here on Turning Point as we open our Bibles together to the second chapter of Philippians. On this Friday edition of Turning Point, I'd like to remind you of the importance of getting to church on the weekend. I hope this is part of your pattern. So easy to become lazy, and I think more so in the summertime than in the rest of the year. So just make it your purpose, your determination. I will be there. No matter what's going on, I will put myself in the building. I will be in the church service. I will be there. I will take the time to plan. I will be resolute. I will be in church. I can't tell you how important that is, and I hope you'll take my word for it and begin this week going back to church if you haven't been there. Make this your purpose and your practice. So today we talk about what it means to humble ourselves, and we've called this message Going Up by Going Down. Philippians chapter 2, 5 through 11 is the text, and let's get started. We read in Philippians chapter 2, verses 9 through 11, that he didn't come on a one-way tour. He came on a round trip. It says that, therefore, God has highly exalted him and given him the name which is above every name. And at the name of Jesus, every knee should bow, and those in heaven and those in earth and those under the earth, and that every tongue should confess that Jesus Christ is Lord, to the glory of God the Father. Amen. The passage here tells us that the one who came down went back up. And when did that happen? The scripture says, after the 40 days, he was outside on a hillside, and at the end of 40 days, we are told, Acts chapter 1, verses 9 through 11, and when he had spoken these things while they watched, he was, what's it say, taken up. And a cloud received him out of their sight, and while they looked steadfastly toward heaven as he went up, behold, two men stood by them in white apparel, who also said, men of Galilee, why do you stand gazing up into heaven? This same Jesus who was taken up into heaven will so come in like manner as you saw him go into heaven. Now, let me just throw in something free here. This isn't going to cost you a thing. This is absolutely free. Sometimes people say that the ascension was the imagination of the disciples who wanted some closure to the life of Christ while he was on this earth. So they came up with this metaphor of Jesus going back to heaven. I mean, I've read that. There are more crazy books out about the Christian faith than there ever been published in my lifetime. And you cannot believe what some people write. And the worst thing about it is there are people out there who believe it. It takes more faith to believe what they're writing than it does if they just believe the Bible. Listen to me, Jesus didn't just sort of metaphorically disappear. Let me tell you how I know. Luke's record is an eyewitness account of the ascension of our Lord into heaven. In fact, Luke employs five different terms for sight. To assure the historicity of this event, we are told that the disciples watched that he was taken up out of their sight, that they looked steadfastly toward heaven as he went up, that the angels asked them why they were gazing into heaven, and that they were told that the same Jesus would return to the earth as they saw him go. They watched their sight, they looked steadfastly, they gazed, and they saw. Now, how can you get around that? That wasn't some dream. That was an actual event. When Jesus completed the 40 days, he went back to heaven. That was the beginning of his exaltation. Where is Jesus today, class? He's at the right hand of the Father, making intercession for you and me. Amen. But the exaltation isn't over. Oh, no. The exaltation is just started. And in a short time, we believe that Jesus Christ will be exalted, and that every knee will bow, and every tongue will confess that he is Lord to the glory of the Father. Everything above heaven, all of the angels and all of the people who've been raptured already, everything on earth, all of the living saints, everything under the earth, all of the devils and all of those who are in hell, all of them will one day bow their knee before him and say, he is Lord to the glory of God the Father. And as someone said, you can either bow now or bow later. His exaltation. Now, as you can tell, I'm pretty steamed up about this passage because it is one of the great truths of the Word of God. But I don't want to come down off this mountain too fast. I just want to tell you this. As I said at the beginning, this was not written so that we would have a great doctrinal summary of the life of Christ. That was not the purpose. Some of you say, Pastor Jeremiah, I love this paradox, but what in the world does it have to do with me? How do I get my arms around this? What do I do? In order to answer this question, we have to go back to the first few verses of the book of Philippians, chapter 2. In essence, we have to read this passage backwards. If you will allow me to do it, the Hebrews did it, let me do it, all right? We're going to read this passage a little bit backwards. We're going to start by saying, because the Bible teaches that the way up is the way down, and the way to exaltation is through humility, and that Jesus demonstrated that when he came to this earth and went back to heaven. What that means to us is found in the introduction to this passage. So go back with me to the fifth verse of the second chapter and notice that if we get our arms around this, it will create a whole new reality for us. Listen, let this mind be in you, which was also in Christ Jesus. Paul, what are you talking about? What mind? Paul says to the Philippian believers, here's what I want you to do. I want you to have the same attitude that Jesus had. Let this mind be in you, which was also in Christ Jesus. And notice that at the end of verse 5, there's no period. Let this mind be in you, which was also in Christ Jesus, who, being in the form of God, and then all that passage we just looked at. Here's what Paul is saying to the Philippians. If you understand what Jesus did, it creates a whole new reality for you. It changes everything. You can never be the same. In this verse, we're talking about a new perspective. He's telling us that we are to adopt the reality of Christ as the ultimate reality of life. Life is not about me. Whoa, what a jolt. That's a head-on collision for some of you. Say it with me. It'll be good for you. It will clean out a lot of stuff. Life is not about me. Life is not about my stuff. It's not about my desires. It's not about my purposes. It's not about my wants. When Jesus came to this earth, he came for us. He left everything for us. And now Paul is saying to us, you need to understand that's your reality as well. As a follower of Christ, you can no longer live for yourself. You live for him, and because of that, you live for others. The first paradox creates a new reality. And it's so different than the reality of life until Christ comes. Isn't that true? I mean, I know some pretty selfless people who aren't Christians, but it's just a little short blip on their chart, and then they go back to being their selfish selves. What Jesus wants is he wants to come and live within us and create within us the same kind of selflessness that he demonstrated when he left heaven to come down here for us. Creates a new reality. Now, that's sort of a general concept, but now we're going to get a little more specific as we read backwards. In verse 3, we read, therefore, he says, let nothing be done through selfish ambition or conceit, but in lowliness of mind, let each esteem others better than himself. Let each of you look out not for his own interests, but also for the interests of others. And then let this mind be in you, which was also in Christ Jesus. What is Paul saying? He's saying this new reality you have because you're a Christ follower and Christ is being formed in you, it changes some of your responsibilities. He is saying that because this is true, we can never be the same again in our attitude and our approach to life. Here's a writing that I found from an old evangelist by the name of Paul S. Reese. Really powerful. Listen to it. The occasion and meaning of this eloquent outburst is simple and clear. Don't forget, cries Paul, that in all of this wide universe and in all the dim reaches of history, there has never been such a demonstration of self-effacing humility as when the Son of God in sheer grace descended to this planet. Remember that never, never in a million years would he have done it if he were the kind of deity who looks only to his own interests and closes his eyes to the interests of others. You must remember, said Paul Reese, my brethren, that through your union with Christ in living redemptive experience, this principle and this passion by which he was moved must become the principle and passion that moves you. We are going to be challenged as never before to be people of Christ. We're going to be challenged as we've never had been before to make Jesus Christ first in our life, to make others important in our lives. It is going to be very challenging to us in these days that are before us to grab hold of this truth and catch the Spirit of Christ. And you know what? I'm excited about it because never before have we ever had such an opportunity to show the difference of Christ in a self-motivated, self-driven world. If we become like Christ, like this passage, we will stick out like we never have before. What a great opportunity God has given us. And then here's the third thing. Creates a new reality, creates a new responsibility, and then it creates new relationships. And this is kind of interesting to me because in verse 2, we read these words, fulfill my joy by being like-minded, having the same love, being of one accord, and of one mind. Now, let me just ask a question, class. Suppose I came to you in a contemporary way. I said, here's what I want you to do. Are you ready? I want you to be like-minded. I want you to start having the same love. I want you to be of one accord. Literally, I want you to be of one mind. What would you think I knew about you because I was telling you that? You weren't getting along with each other, right? You were having disunity. And guess what? If you read the book of Philippians, that was one of the problems they had in the church. There was disunity in the church. In the first chapter, Paul says that when he went to prison for preaching the gospel, some of the people in the church started to preach out of contention, out of ambition, causing stress within the body. Over in the second chapter, he says to them, do all things without complaining and murmuring. Come on, folks. If you really want to know what's going on, I'm going to tell you. In chapter 4, we discover, and ladies, don't be mad at me, that there were two women in the church who were fussing with each other. And it was tearing the church apart. Notice chapter 4, verse 2. I implore Euodia and Syntyche to be of the same mind in the Lord. Girls, stop fussing. Somebody said Syntyche is soon touchy. She was touchy. They weren't getting along. They were fighting. And I think Paul constructed this whole thing to give them an illustration about unity and why disputes and quarrels in the church are absolutely off base and they're totally just off the radar chart. Ray Stedman says, we must never forget that this passage is set against the backdrop of two quarreling ladies in the church in Philippi. That quarrel was threatening to destroy the unity of the whole church. Then he wrote, wherever there is contentiousness, it is a revelation of the presence of pride. Pride in a single individual life, in a family, a church, a government, a whole nation, always destroys and divides and sets one person against another and perpetuates conflict and breaks up marriages and partnerships and unions of every sort. Now listen again to verse 2. Fulfill my joy, said Paul, and be like-minded. Have the same love. Be of one accord, of one mind. And use Jesus Christ and what he did to self-sacrifice himself as an illustration of how you do that. So the way up, where is the class? The way down. Now, before we close our Bibles, I just want to ask this question, because this is the key to the whole deal. I guess I'm supposed to be more humble, right? So how do I do that? Well, as soon as you figure it out and you start telling people about it, you've lost it, right? Let me tell you how I became humble. It's over. There's a story about a pastor in England who felt that he needed to become more humble. And he went to see one of his pastor brothers and he said, what can I do to be more humble? And the pastor said, well, let me just give you an exercise. He said, I want you to make a sandwich board, like the ones you wear over your neck with a sign in front and a sign in back. On the front put, I am a fool for Christ's sake. On the back put, whose fool are you? Walk around England for 3 days and see if God doesn't help you do it. So he did it. He put the signs on. He walked around England. Everybody ridiculed him. He was the joke of the whole city. And man, he was being humiliated. When he got back home and he took off the signs, he said, he thought to himself, I bet there's not another preacher in this whole town who'll do what I just did. What happened? He lost it. Isn't that the way we are? Humility is such an evasive thing. We think we're humble. So I want to help you understand what I've been learning. And I think as we close our Bibles today and we try to wrap our hearts around this truth, maybe we can carry this away and it will do us some good this week. Phillips Brooks wrote these words. He said, the true way to be humble is not to stoop until you are smaller than yourself, but to stand at your real height against someone higher who will show you what the real smallness of your greatness is. Humility is not going around poor mouthing yourself saying, you know, I'm nothing. Humility is standing up straight, but understanding you're not measured by the people around you. You're measured against a mighty God. You remember Isaiah in the Old Testament? The Bible says Isaiah saw the Lord high and lifted up. He describes what he witnessed. And you know what he said left? He said, I am a man of unclean lips. Here's what I'm learning. The more I understand about the greatness and majesty of Almighty God, the less likely I'm going to be to get enamored with who I am. The closer I get to God, the more I realize how far away I still am. He has embraced me in his love. I'm going to heaven. But to be godly and to be Christ-like, it's a long life journey, is it not? We will never fully be there until we are changed into the likeness of Christ. But on our way, we're to be developing this. And how do we do that? Not by sitting around telling everybody how bad you are. They already know that. But by focusing your attention on who he is, learning to know him and to grow in him and to love him. And the more you know him and love him and get into who he is, the more perspective you'll have on your own life. And it won't strip you of your confidence. It will just help you to understand that your confidence is in him and not in yourself. Here's another way to say it, and I've said this before. Humility is not thinking less of yourself. It's just thinking of yourself less and thinking of him more. One evening, the great conductor Arturo Toscanini was conducting Beethoven's Ninth Symphony. It was a brilliant performance. And at the end of the performance, the audience went absolutely nuts. They clapped and whistled and stamped their feet and totally caught up in the greatness of the performance. You couldn't get them to quit. As Toscanini stood there, he bowed and he bowed and he bowed, and then he began to notice the orchestra and acknowledge them. And finally, when the ovation had ceased, Toscanini turned around and looked intently at his musicians. He was so overcome with emotion. He was out of control, and he whispered. He said, gentlemen, and the orchestra leaned forward to hear him. And in a fiercely enunciated whisper, Toscanini said, gentlemen, I am nothing. And that was an extraordinary admission, because Toscanini was blessed with an enormous ego. And then he added, gentlemen, you are nothing. They had heard that already at rehearsal the same day. But then he stopped and stood up straight, and he said, but Beethoven, he is everything. He is everything. He is everything. And when you see him as a believer, without being false, you realize, I'm nothing. We're nothing. But he's everything. Amen. He's everything. He is all in all. And in him, we can have confidence and still have humility, because our confidence is not in ourselves, but it is in the one who wrote the score, who wrote the charts, who gave us the song, who put the melody in our hearts and started us singing when we accepted him as our Savior. I am nothing. We are nothing. But Jesus is everything. And that, my friends, is the new reality of the Christian life. That's why it took a paradox to understand it. Say with me again, the way up is the way down. Humble yourself before the Lord, and he will lift you up. Did you know that you have to understand and believe at least a little bit of this to become a Christian? Did you know that? You can't become a Christian unless you believe this. You say, what do you mean? The Bible says you become a Christian by confessing your sin. Who wants to do that? When you confess your sin, you say, I have failed. I have failed to live a perfect life. I have failed to stand up for the truths that even I believe. I have sinned. Do you know why most men have a hard time coming to Christ in their adult life? Because they have been taught their whole life that you get what you get when you work hard for it, and there's nothing free. If it's free, there's probably something wrong with it. And then here comes this upside down faith, this religion, this Christ. And he says, no, I don't want any of your good works, because you haven't got anything. In fact, the Bible says our good works are like filthy rags in the sight of God. Well, Lord God, what do you want? I just want you to humble yourself and ask for forgiveness. That's all I want. I've already paid the penalty for your sin. I've already covered all the bills. You don't have to worry about that. But if you're going to become a Christian, you have to acknowledge that you need Christ as your Savior. You have to humble yourself and invite Christ to come in. You know what the Bible says? The Bible says you have to humble yourself and become as a little child. You talk to a guy who's sitting in the executive suite and you say to him, you want to be a Christian? Let me tell you how to be a Christian. You have to become like a little child and humble yourself before God. But here's the good news, men. The way up is the way down. Once you do that, once you come and give your heart to Christ and ask him to forgive your sin, it just keeps getting better and better from that moment on. If you want the better and better and you're not willing to humble yourself, you can't have it. It's not available like that. But if you come and ask Christ into your life and you ask him to forgive your sin, he will take you at your word. He will cover your sin and he will lift you up. And the road from that moment on is a glorious road in harmony and fellowship with the holy God. Is there any reason why you wouldn't want to do that today? Oh, you say, Pastor, my friends are here. Whoops, got you. Why wouldn't you do it with your friends here? I'm too proud. You got to humble yourself. You got to forget about everything else. It's not about you. It's not about your friends. It's about him. And when you get that, you've taken the first step toward faith in Christ. Amen.
4: Amen. Well, that brings us to the end of this particular message. 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We're going to talk about all of that from the Word of God with principles that will help you stay strong. 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We released our first ever fiction book. It was called Vanished, and it told the story of the rapture in incredible terms. 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It's called Shattered. 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
8: The novelist F. Scott Fitzgerald once said that the true sign of first-rate intelligence is the ability to hold two opposite ideas without losing the ability to function. Philosophers call such a position antinomy, two true ideas that appear to be contradictory. For example, the Bible says that God's predestination and man's free choice are equally true. Yet those two truths seem contradictory. That's because our ways are not God's ways, as the prophet Isaiah wrote. What may seem contradictory to our mind is not contradictory to God's. We need to rest in the fact that God is God and we are not. This is David Jeremiah encouraging you to get on the road to new life. 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
12: Talking about family, I believe it's extremely important because it's the most foundational topic, both faith and family. If you can destroy someone's faith, they're basically done. They just go through the motions. They have an existence. But if you can take faith away from a person, or if you are able to destroy someone's faith, what have you got left? You got nothing left hanging anymore, so to speak. You've got nothing anymore because that person, like I said, is just kind of going through an existence from that moment on. There's nothing more foundational for a church, for an organization, for a school, for government, for a nation than the family. Amen. Because it's the smallest molecule. If you're able to break down that molecule, then it won't be long and you will not have a society left. So I believe that's the reason why it's important for us to talk about this smallest molecule, so to speak, of society, because it will help us not just build a strong church, because strong churches are built on healthy families, but you're helping your nation, you're helping your community, you're helping your school system, you're helping, like I said, the entire nation to become strong. If that's gone, like I said, it won't be long and everything starts to break down. Everything will begin to break down. As a matter of fact, you know, there's many times that I pray this prayer. You know, Psalm 11, verse 3, or I ask the Lord. It's not a prayer, but it's in prayer that I ask the Lord this question in Psalm 11, verse 3. It says, if the foundations be destroyed, what can the righteous do? If the foundations be destroyed, what can the righteous do? And I used to think it's a rhetorical question. And I asked the Lord, like, you know, sometimes you just give up hope because you look at what's going on around the world, especially in our country. What can you do? But then the Lord brought me to another scripture, so it's not a rhetorical question. It may be more difficult to get some things done, but it would mean this. You're going to have to rebuild some foundations. Perhaps it's been shifted, or maybe like the Tower of Pisa, it's kind of gone sideways on you. But how many of you know you can fix the foundation? Now, it's not fun to fix a foundation because nobody sees it and it's very expensive. Isn't that right? I mean, I would much rather fix siding or something or windows or something because that's something you can see. But, you know, who wants to spend money on a flat roof that you can't see, or for that matter, a foundation that you cannot see? But as you can well imagine, it's extremely important for us to fix the foundation, because if it's not fixed, it won't be long and your house will start to crumble. Isn't that right? But it's doable. We can fix things. And I believe, you know, we are very foundational. Ingrid and I have always been very foundational in our teaching. It may not always be that exciting because it is foundational, but I believe it's helpful. It's helpful. Just like what Pastor Joel and Jamie are teaching on, all of the in Christ realities, they're very foundational, but very helpful. Amen. Without them, you really don't have Christianity. Without knowing that, you don't really have Christianity, because it is Christianity 101. So, but like I said, it's not my message now. I want to focus in on family. And Isaiah chapter 58, verse 12 says this, and they that shall be of you shall build the old waste places. You shall raise up the foundations of many generations. And how many of you know? We're here to impact generations. Amen. So sometimes that's going to mean you're going to have to go back and pick up where some people have left off and start rebuilding again. You shall raise up the foundations of many generations, and you shall be called the repairer of the breach, the restorer of paths to dwell in. How you know that's a big calling, right? It's a calling to go back to build foundations in your own life. And as you do it in your family's life, you do it in the church, and so on. So again, very foundational, but very helpful. So that would mean this, that something that is foundational is usually that comes first, is the first layer. You could say it this way, it's the beginning. What did Jesus say? You know, the Pharisees came to him and they had a question for him. What about divorce? They ask him the question, what do you do? So I don't want to get into that. That's not necessarily my topic, but I want to focus in on what Jesus said in Matthew chapter 19 and verse 4. He answered and said unto them, have you not read? Can you imagine talking to the people, all of the leaders of the day, the religious leader of those days, saying, have you not read? Well, they must have read it, but they must have missed it. How many of you know you can read something and totally miss what is being said, right? So I believe we have to pay close attention to everything that the Bible tells us. The more detailed you are, the more you're going to get out of it. You could flippantly read over it and have 5 minutes a day every morning. Thank God, that's better than nothing. But, you know, I believe that when you begin to read the Bible for yourself, you begin to speak the word over yourself, it won't be long and you'll see some significant changes happening in your life. He said unto them, have you not read that he which made them at the beginning, and the word beginning comes from the Greek word archē, we'll get into that in a moment, he made them male and female. So God is the one who started out with the family. He started out in the beginning from the Greek word archē. The word archē is mentioned, you know, in the Greek many times. It means a beginning, something that came first. So, or it can be translated as a principality. Now, when you think of a principality, we tend to think of it in terms of, you know, devils and demons and the forces of darkness, because we fight against principalities and powers. Isn't that right? So, but according to the scripture here, God also has principalities. And the first thing that he did is he created man, male and female. He created the family. He started out with a family. Amen. Now, I believe that's very important because at one time, you know, prior to Genesis 1-2, he created all of the angels. So God could have created mankind just like he did the angels, right? Just basically do them all at once. But he chose to not do it that way. He chose to create the human race as a family, which is going to take a lot longer because they have to procreate. There's a difference between creating something and procreating. You know, he likes the angels, don't get me wrong. Right, but one of them fell, and he doesn't like that. So he started something new, and he created man, and he wanted them to do it as a family, to procreate as a family, because God loves families. Amen. So he came in first. That will tell me this, that there are many forces in the days that we are in. There are many forces in the days that we are in that is against family. That's against family. It's not just from the last 20 or 50 years. I'm talking to you even back in the 1800s. Let me just read to you what Karl Marx said. Karl Marx, he came up with communism in his Communist Manifesto. This is what he said about the family. Now keep in mind what we just read. What did Jesus say? You know, he created male and female. He created the family from the very beginning, because it's his plan. Agreed? It's his plan. This is what Karl Marx said. Marx argued that the family structure is not natural or eternal, he said, but a product of historical and economic conditions. Whoa. What's happening here? Well, he's trying to create a principality. He's trying to say, okay, creation, okay, family, okay, whatever God has said, move out of the way, I'm going to bring in something else. That's what a principality does. If you invite the devil to the table because you're tolerant, right? Because you're just nice, and Christians tend to be nice and tolerant. Let's debate this. Well, the minute you invite the devil at the table, he's going to wipe you off the table and say, we don't want your theories. We don't want your opinions. We only want this, what I am proclaiming, and we are going to see that as a fact. That's how they will act. That's how they will talk to you. Isn't that right? He said, he's of course against capitalism. He said, under capitalism, the family is rooted in private property, inheritance, and the need to maintain wealth within the ruling class. Well, that's a very good observation to make. Really, what he saw is, you see, families, the ruling families are doing well. Families are doing well. They have private property, they have an inheritance, and they have wealth within the ruling class. You know why? Because that's how God created it. But he didn't like it. He didn't like it. He was envious. Amen. How many of you know there's people who are envious? It's one thing to be jealous. It's another thing to be an envious person. If you're jealous, you want to keep up with the Joneses. But if you're envious, you want to destroy the Joneses. If I can't have it, you can't have it either. Amen. That's why communism and Islam do very well together. It comes from envy. It comes from envy. You know why? Because they see the blessing of the Lord on families. Did you know that? They see the blessing of the Lord, especially on families who practice Christianity. I'm saying some hard words here maybe this morning, but you may as well wake up to the fact that's what we're dealing with in this world system. And as the church, we're going to have to be the people who are going to repair the breach. Let me tell you what his dad said. Can I read what his dad, Heinrich Marx, this is what he

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1: 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Have not your parents lavished affection on you? Have you ever up to now been unable to satisfy your reasonable wishes? And have you not cared away in the most...
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3: Welcome to Spread the Word Now. Faith comes by hearing, and hearing by the word of the Lord. The Lord Jesus declares, "Man shall not live by bread alone, but by every word that proceeds from the mouth of God." It is my earnest prayer that as you receive the ever-living word, the brokenhearted will be healed, there will be liberty to the oppressed, recovery of sight to the spiritually blind, in the name of the Lord Jesus. I pray that the words you hear will not be persuasive words of man's wisdom, but in demonstration of the Spirit and of power, so that your faith will not be in the wisdom of man, but in the power of God.
4: 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My name is Ife Ezibe, and it's my joy to bring the Word of God to you. 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Father, I thank you for this opportunity to share your word. I thank you, Father, for understanding comes. I thank you, Lord, that this word is a blessing to our listeners today in the mighty name of Jesus. Amen. My message today is entitled, "You Are Vital in the Fight." The last time I was on, you know, we began to look at the story of Gideon, and you can listen to that message entitled, "Truth Has a Voice, You Have a Choice," on our website, spreadthewordglobalministries.org, and I believe it will be a blessing to you. But today we're going to be considering the message that, like I said, entitled, "You Are Vital in the Fight." And we've seen the story of Gideon previously, and Gideon and his people, the Israelites, were severely attacked and oppressed by their cousins, the Midianites. And, you know, I'm amazed as I look at the life of Gideon, his outcomes, you know, don't match the man we initially met in Judges chapter 6, verse 11. Our first encounter with Gideon was in the wine press, where he was threshing wheat in hiding. He didn't want to risk being seen by the Midianites, who for sure would have, you know, taken his food supply for his family. Gideon didn't think much about himself. He was frustrated, you know, seemed disappointed with God, and he was very unhappy with the circumstances that he and his people found themselves in, which was very oppressive. And this might resonate with you. You know, you might feel unqualified, broken, hopeless, disappointed with God, and you may count yourself out. Gideon counted himself out of God's plan to deliver his people, the Israelites, from their enemies. He didn't know that God, you know, had a vital part in for him to play, and he didn't know that he had a vital part to play in the fight. But I'm grateful for the patience of God with us. I'm so thankful that Gideon eventually cooperated with God as he took his position and played his part in bringing about the victory over their enemies. It's not too late for you to turn your eyes to Jesus and cooperate with his workings in your life. You can experience victory over that situation. You and I also have a vital part to play in the fight we're in. It's not a fight for victory, but from victory. Jesus has already won the battle on the cross, and our part is to enforce a victory that has already been won and insisting that it becomes a reality in our lives. Maybe you've been diagnosed with a terminal disease. Your part is to insist that his word that says by his stripes you were healed becomes a reality in your life.

0: maybe your child is steeped in, you know, addiction. Proverbs 11:21 says that the seed of the righteous shall be delivered. You hold on to that word in the place of prayer until it becomes a reality in your life. We were born into a war. Satan, our enemy, does not want us to enjoy the benefits of Jesus' victory on the cross. He comes to steal, to kill, to destroy, but we cannot let him succeed. We cannot afford to cooperate with his lies and his attacks. We fight against it as we insist on the word of God being the final authority in our lives. In Psalm 144 verse 1, it says, "Praise the Lord who is my rock. He trains my hands for war and gives my fingers skill for battle." You know, though troubles come because we live in a fallen world, Father God trains us for the battles we face. The word "trains" there refers to deliberate instructions. You see, God is very intentional with us, and he knows the exact weapons needed in each battle. And if we yield and listen for his instruction, he will train us and instruct us and lead us on how to fight each battle. In Gideon's case, we see God letting us in on the greatest weapon of warfare, which is his presence. You know, Gideon had all manner of excuses when God commissioned him. He said, "My clan is the weakest, I'm the least qualified." And in all of this, the Lord's response to him is found in Judges chapter 6 verse 16. And God said to him, "Surely I'll be with you, and you will destroy the Midianites as if you were fighting against one man." You might have your own excuses today, but God says the same thing he told Gideon, "I am with you." In Hebrews chapter 13 verse 5b, God assures us again, "I will never leave you, never, and I will not loosen my grip on your life." So even in your mistakes, your troubles, he is right there with you. You might not feel his presence, but he is right there. In fact, you don't have to feel his presence to believe that he's there. We are not to be led by our senses or by our emotions, but by the word of God. Believe his word today that he is with you. Live your life with the consciousness of his presence with you. Let his word dominate what your emotions will tell you. And I can assure you that you walk in greater victory when you do so. You know, it's so easy for us to rely heavily on what we see, taste, hear, smell, and feel. But doing so will lead to a life of defeat. All we see and feel is not all there is. There is a higher life in Christ, a life led by the Spirit of God. And it takes the discipline of renewing our minds with the Word of God and meditating on the Word and, you know, communing with the Holy Spirit to experience the higher life of victory we have in Christ. Living our lives led by the Holy Spirit is non-negotiable. Holy Spirit is the advantage we have because he has access to information that will propel us forward that our natural minds do not have access to. And his power working in us makes impossibilities possible in our lives. Holy Spirit was the advantage that Gideon had as he stepped into his role as a deliverer. And we see this in Judges chapter 6 verse 34. And it says, "The Spirit of the Lord came upon Gideon. Then he blew the trumpet and the Abiezerites gathered behind him." You know, in the Bible days, the Holy Spirit will come upon people for specific reasons. But under the new covenant, we have him living in us at all times to lead, to guide, and to help us. So though Gideon was called a mighty man of courage, he still needed the power of the Spirit of God to help him accomplish his assignment to defeat the Midianites. And so do we. It took Holy Spirit's influence and his power to gather the men he needed to him. So you might be the smartest, the wealthiest, the strongest, but in our own strength, we are very limited. There is only so much we can accomplish. Zechariah 4 verse 6 says, "It's not by might or by power, but by my Spirit, says the Lord of hosts." We need the power of the Holy Spirit to be effective in life. However, for the power of the Holy Spirit to work successfully in our lives, it's important we tear down the idols we have erected in our lives. In the preceding verses in Judges chapter 6, before we read about the Spirit of God coming upon Gideon, God tells Gideon in verse 25 to tear down the altar of Baal in his father's house. Gideon was afraid, but he obeyed God. So what idols do you need to tear down in your life? Could it be the idol of self? Have you made life all about you instead of about Father God who sent you and made you for a purpose? or is just the idol of being approved or validated by others instead of living for the audience of one, you know, Father God? Has money become an idol that you can do anything whatsoever to be rich? You know, you chase money by all means and you don't have time for anything else. You don't have time for God. You don't have time for your family. Why don't you rest in God's divine provision and see Him not only meet your needs, but give you more than enough to be a blessing to others? Maybe pornography, alcohol, sex are idols in your life. The Lord can deliver you from them. Food can be an idol where you indulge without limits. Your intelligence can be an idol where you trust in your own wisdom rather than asking Holy Spirit for His help, His wisdom, and His direction. Your comfort can be an idol where you're not willing to do anything outside of your comfort zone, even when it's beneficial to the assignment God has for you. And you know, talking about comfort, you might choose to sleep in, maybe sleep in on a Sunday instead of to be in the house of the Lord, or to stay silent when the Lord is prompting you to say an encouraging word to a colleague or a neighbor. The list goes on and on. Whatever your idol may be today, I encourage you to tear it down. Look to Jesus and prioritize Him in your life. He's the only one that can fill the void we're trying to fill with the different things we engage in. You know, when we get rid of these idols, Holy Spirit has more room to work in our lives because He now has our full attention, and it's so exciting to live life led by the Spirit of God. You know, the Spirit of God came upon Gideon and caused the sound of Gideon's trumpet to attract the men he needed to fight this battle. The Bible tells us in Judges chapter 6 verse 34 that the clan of Abiezer followed him when he blew the trumpet. Mind you, these were the men who were so upset with Gideon and wanted to kill him for tearing down the altar of Baal in the preceding verses. These men, alongside the men of Manasseh, you know, the men of Asher, Zebulun, Naphtali, some were distant tribes. Though they were strangers, some of them were strangers to Gideon, they obeyed his summons and came to him. Only God by His Spirit could have made this possible. So will you embrace the help of the Holy Spirit today and quit trying to succeed in your own strength? He is our advantage, and He empowers us to do what we ordinarily could not do on our own. And He can make even our enemies to be at peace with us. You see, Gideon did not know who he truly was until he met with the Lord. And it was in that meeting in the wine press that the Lord introduced Gideon to Himself, a mighty man of courage who would lead Israel in triumph over their enemies. Do you know who you are? You see, you cannot fully come to know who you are, who God has called you to be, and all He has deposited on your inside outside of God. You discover who you are by knowing whose you are. Do you know Jesus? Have you received Him into your heart? I believe that getting to know the one who made you and sent you to the earth is a great starting point to experiencing the life God ordained for you. And it will be my joy to lead you right now in the prayer of salvation. And you can say these words after me. Lord Jesus, I am grateful for your love for me. Today I make the decision to make you the Lord of my life. I ask you to forgive my sins and come into my heart today. I receive you as my Lord and my Savior. I ask for the grace to live for you all the days of my life. In Jesus' name, amen. If you said that prayer, congratulations, you've made the best decision, and I encourage you to get a Bible, get into the Word, and start nourishing your spirit. Find and join a Bible-believing church where we're not meant, you know, to do life alone. And I can assure you this, that as you're consistent with God, He will radically transform your life for good. So today, you might have some doubts about what God has told you about your future, or you might read the scriptures and see that you've been called royalty, a chosen treasure, more than a conqueror, and you look at your present situation and nothing about you seems to speak to who the Lord, you know, has said you are. You are not alone. Gideon doubted as well. After his encounter with the Lord, we see him asking for signs and reassurances over and over again. And in all these instances, which we see in Judges chapter 6 from verses 36 to 40, we see the patience of Father God in full display. God was so gracious and kind, and He met Gideon where he was at by accommodating his request when Gideon put out fleeces before the Lord. You know, the Lord was not mad at Gideon, you know, for his repeated doubt, nor was He frustrated at him. God works with the measure of faith we extend to Him. And I want to encourage you to come to God with your doubts, your questions, your thoughts about His plans for you. You know, your doubts don't cancel out God's plans for you. He will meet you where you are at, And my prayer is that as he meets you there, that you do not remain in that place of doubt and unbelief, that through your experience with God, you will grow in him, you know, grow to trust him and his word, grow to believe that the Lord will do as he has said to you. In Isaiah 55:11 tells us that the word of God does not return to him unfulfilled. His word performs his purpose and fulfills the mission he sent it to accomplish. So no matter how you may be feeling about yourself today, it does not cancel out God's plans for you. Don't doubt God's word to you today. Dare to believe his word. You know, dare to believe the Bible. It's a manual for life. He says his word will not return to him unfulfilled. The seeming delay to your prayer is not a denial. God is with you, working behind the scenes to accomplish his purposes in your life. I'll conclude this message next time, but remember, you are vital in the fight, and our senior partner, Holy Spirit, is with you through the fight to bring you victory. In Jesus' name, amen.
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2: Well, good morning today. We're going to just dig into a new series that we're going to run through the summer, and I'll preach the first number of weeks, and then we'll have our teaching team kind of join us for a few weeks just so that I can get a little vacation time with my ladies while we're off school. And we've decided for the summer that we want to focus in on a series that we're calling The Way of Wisdom. And I was thinking about that series, and it is very pertinent for us because we have never been this way before. We are just starting this new transition as I get the privilege to step in and serve as our new senior pastor. And we haven't done this before. And I have been thinking, I need wisdom. I need wisdom as we enter this journey. And I've been often reminded over this last year as we prepared for this transition of a transition that happens in the Old Testament when King David passes the kingdom to his son Solomon. The Lord says Solomon will be the next king. And Solomon's 40. And the Lord appears to Solomon in a dream and says to him, "What do you want? You can have anything you want, anything you ask for, and I will give it to you." And Solomon, he says this, "I am but a child, and I don't know how to carry out my duties. Your people are great and numerous. Would you give me wisdom to lead these people?" This is a beautiful prayer. And the Lord says to him, "Yes, I'm gonna give you wisdom, but I'm also gonna give you a bunch of other stuff." And you read throughout the Old Testament as it talks about Solomon that this comes true, that he becomes so wise that people come from all over, near and far, to hear the wisdom that the Lord has given him. And I know that that is a great prayer for myself, that as we enter the season, "Lord, would you give me wisdom?" But I also recognize I'm not alone. You need wisdom. You need wisdom to navigate relational challenges. You need wisdom to navigate work stress. You need wisdom with your finances. You see, wisdom is a topic that is always relevant. It's always necessary, always needed. So I think talking about wisdom in this season isn't just pertinent for me, but I think it's pertinent for all of us because we all desire to have skill in living life. And so what I'm gonna ask that we do this summer is we're gonna look at the book of Proverbs in the Bible, and we're gonna spend the time working through Proverbs. And I'm gonna ask, would you just read it with us? And why Proverbs is such a great book to read together is because it's got 31 chapters. And so you just pick today's the 28th. So you start today, read the 28th, and then tomorrow read the 29th. And then if you have something going on and you miss a day, don't go back. Just read the day that you're on. Read the 4th, read it on the 4th. And I'm hoping that as we read over to the summer, that all of us will at least get one time through the book of Proverbs, or a couple of us, maybe hopefully more than a couple of us, get through twice, and we will grow in wisdom together. So that'll be good. And what I wanna do this morning is I wanna give us an overview, an introduction of the book of Proverbs to help you understand how it works, how to read it, and then we're gonna just spend a few moments talking about the prologue, the first 7 verses of Proverbs, of how it sets up talking about wisdom. And you'll notice, if you've been here for a little bit of time, or maybe you're new, so you wouldn't notice, but oftentimes when we start a new series, it can feel a little bit teachy, it feels a little bit more nerdy. We kind of get into a little bit more knowledge stuff, and some of you, I realize high school and middle school students that you just got out of school and you don't really want to be back in the classroom. But we like to start a series doing a little bit more teaching because our hope is to give you some knowledge, not just for knowledge's sake, but we want to equip you to understand the Bible and in particular, understand Proverbs so that when you go home, you can read the scriptures and have a great understanding framework of how this book is meant to be read. Because the end goal here is not just for you to come back Sundays and for us to just kind of spoon feed you. The end goal is actually at home. You would be able to feed yourselves and you would be able to grow in wisdom in that we are, our job is just to equip and empower you in that. You know, Proverbs is quite a bit different than any other book in the Bible. Lots of us like Proverbs because it is quite straightforward. The majority of the book is made up of these short sayings. Majority of the books has short sayings like this. Proverbs 10:4, lazy hands make for poverty, but diligent hands bring wealth. Seems pretty straightforward. If I work hard, I will do well. If I don't work hard, I probably will not do well. And yet one of the tricky things about the book of Proverbs is because the sayings are so straightforward, we can miss some important things about wisdom. And I wanna give us a couple things to remember as we read the book and a couple ways for us to understand the book before we get into the series. But we're just gonna give you two things to think about as you read and think about this book. And then we'll unpack the prologue. The first thing is this. It is so important to remember the genre of Proverbs is wisdom literature. Genre is really important when it comes to understanding the Bible because the Bible is not just one genre. There is poetry and there is history and here we have wisdom literature. And genre matters because it impacts how we read. And honestly, we actually do some of these things quite naturally. If I were to take you to the Old Testament, to First Samuel chapter 17, and I would put you right in the middle of a history of a story about David and this little shepherd boy who gets a sling and some stones and he goes out to fight the giant Goliath. If I were to put you there, you would just know how to read that. You know that when you are reading like history, you don't just like read and he picked up 5 smooth stones at the stream and then you close up your book and you sit back down. When we read history or a story, we read the beginning, the middle, the climax, and the end. We read in big chunks to make sense of the little things that are happening in history. Well, you can't read wisdom literature like that because most of the book is made up of these short little sayings, similar to the one I mentioned earlier. They're independent of one another. These short sayings aren't often connected to what precedes them or what comes after them. These short sayings are trying to speak an independent truth, oftentimes through a literary device called parallelism. And parallelism is just a fancy way that Proverbs is trying to speak the truth to us through speaking the truth in two different ways about the same thing. Lazy hands make for poverty, but hardworking hands bring wealth. It's trying to give you the truth in two little one-liners. And because of the style of Proverbs, when you and I go to pick up and read it, we should read it different. We don't read it fast like a narrative. We're meant to read it slow and not in big chunks so that we can pay attention to the short sayings. This type of literature is meant to be chewed on. It's meant to be committed to memory. It's meant to be thought about. Understanding Proverbs and acquiring wisdom is a slow process. In other words, wisdom is not in a hurry. Wisdom is not in a hurry. And yet so often this is This is hard for us because you and I in our culture, we want to be efficient. We want to move fast. We like speed. We like everything instant. Culturally, we like quick, right now, instant. And yet, wisdom and speed do not make good companions. It is very difficult to be a wise person and move at a fast pace. If I were just to ask you to take a moment to think about the wisest person that you know, they're probably not a person who moves quickly. We often equate wisdom with slowness. And you know, if this is hard for you, because you like speed, this is hard for me. My encouragement as you follow with us and as we read Proverbs together is to start with two little practices before you begin reading at home. One would be this: pray before you start. And just admit, Lord, I like to move fast. Help me to slow down. Help me to hear what you want to say to me. And then second is, you know, I often pray that I was doing that this morning. Lord, I like to move fast. Help me slow down. And then I read and I get through my chapter or wherever I'm reading it. It's like, I don't remember anything because I move so fast. It's like, okay. So then start over. Maybe instead of trying to check the box that you got the reading done, start over so that you were able to chew on it a little bit of repeat. That would be a good way for us to start. For us to remember wisdom is slow. The second thing I will say is this: Proverbs are not universally true. Take Proverbs 10:4, for example. It says, lazy hands make for poverty, but diligent hands bring wealth. If we were just to think about that for a second and go and think real life, you and I probably all know someone who is lazy, who is really wealthy. Likewise, we probably all know someone who is diligent and yet struggle financially. So what is going on here? You see, Proverbs is not meant to be a secret formula that if you do this, this will happen. But it's meant to tell you the right path you're meant to travel down. So for instance, this is meant to tell you that diligence over laziness is the direction you're to go. It's meant to give you the path. The second thing that I would say about them not being all universally true is there is a right place and a right time for the execution of each proverb. Wisdom is learning what to do when. Take, for instance, Proverbs 26:4-5. It says this: do not answer a fool according to his folly, or you yourself will be just like him. Answer a fool according to his folly, or he will be wise in his own eyes. So what is it? Do I answer a fool? Or do I not answer a fool? In this proverb, back to back, it is saying two different things. And you'll find this in Proverbs. In one section, it'll be talking about something, and it will say something. And then you'll go over to another section, and it'll talk about the same thing, but it'll say something different. I found Tremper Lawnman, a Bible scholar, really helpful on this whole section. He says this: to read a proverb as if it were always true in every circumstance is to commit a serious error. There is always a right circumstance for a proverb's right application. And then he goes on to talk about how you read the situation to find what wisdom you need to bring. So he talks about a story about being around turkey dinner and having all of his family together, and everybody is in the kitchen. You got a lot of cooks in the kitchen, and everybody's got an opinion on how we make the stuffing. Everybody, we do this way. And he said, you know, grandma used to say, too many cooks spoils the broth. In other words, get out of here. Wisdom right now would suggest we just need one voice to execute. But then he would say, same context, after supper, everybody's in the kitchen, Many hands make for light work. So get to work. Wisdom would say that's how we execute. What Longman is trying to communicate is if you and I treat Proverbs as universal for every situation, we miss it. We miss it. We must pay attention to our specific situation and respond appropriately. The goal of wisdom is learning how to correctly respond to our situations. That's the skill Proverbs is trying to teach us, that there is a right time and a right place for the application of each proverb. That is wisdom. Learning to live with skill in each situation we face. Okay, now that I've given you two things to be thinking about as you read Proverbs and as you dig in at home, I want to just go through the first seven verses of the prologue and what it tells us about wisdom. It gives us four characteristics about wisdom. And we'll get this through this real quick today. I'm not going to keep you for an hour and a half on my first Sunday, so that'll be good. All right, Proverbs 1:1-7 says this. The Proverbs of Solomon, son of David, king of Israel, for gaining wisdom and instruction, for understanding words of insight, for receiving instruction in prudent behavior, doing what is right and just and fair, for giving prudence to those who are simple, knowledge and discretion to the young. Let the wise listen and add to their learning, and let the discerning get guidance for understanding proverbs and parables, the sayings and riddles of the wise. The fear of the Lord is the beginning of knowledge, but fools despise wisdom and instruction. These first seven verses want to give you a lens in which to read the whole rest of the book, and it tells us four things about wisdom. The first thing it tells us about wisdom is that wisdom is down to earth. Verse 3 tells us that the wise instruction will lead us to make practical and sensible decisions. That this wisdom is not meant to make you a Jeopardy champion, but this wisdom spoken in Proverbs wants to help you live skillfully. It is about skill in ordinary life. It is about skill when you're not hearing an audible voice from God. It is about skill when you are trying to discern and you don't know which way to go. Proverbs is wanting to teach you. The second thing about wisdom is wisdom is for living rightly. Verse 3 also goes on to say that it's for receiving instruction in prudent behavior, doing what is right, just, and fair. That should tell you that this wisdom is meant for the flourishing of all. Because we know there is a worldly wisdom that is not concerned about others, but it uses its wisdom and discernment to manipulate and coerce others to get what it wants. A way that we can actually read situations and respond so that we get the advantage. But biblical wisdom in Proverbs will teach you to live skillfully in a way that everyone flourishes. The third thing it wants to tell you about wisdom is universal. Verses 1-7 tell you that biblical wisdom is for everyone, the simple, the young, and even those who are already wise, they can add to their learning. In other words, this wisdom is for you. This isn't some elite club. You don't have to have some great intellectual gift. Every single person has the opportunity and ability to be wise if you and I will listen and pay attention and put into practice the things that wisdom calls us to. And you know, this alone should be such a great encouragement to us. It should be such a great encouragement to us because there's so much in life that we can't do anything about. So many things that are handed to us that we can't change. But what Proverbs is trying to tell us here is every single one of us has been given the capacity by God to become wise. That you could be a wise person. That it could be said of you at the end of your days, when you breathe your last breath, that that person was wise. That is what Proverbs is telling us. You don't have to be a PhD candidate to gain wisdom. You just need to listen to what this says here. And the prologue ends by telling us the secret of how all of us could become wise. It says there's one way, and then the rest of the book starts to unpack that. Wisdom begins with God. The fear of the Lord is the beginning of knowledge, but fools despise wisdom and instruction. The prologue closes to help us understand what this book is going to be about. It is going to give us wisdom through understanding the fear of the Lord, that wisdom is found in God, that God is the source of wisdom. And yet when we maybe you've read that before, in that word fear, it is a tricky word. It is a tricky word. In the original language what the Bible is written in, that word fear, it's a tricky word to translate into English. And it's not a cowering type fear. Some have translated it as reverence, that we need to understand that to revere the Lord is the beginning of wisdom. And yet it's tricky. I don't think that word's strong enough. I think a better way to understand the beginning of wisdom would be this, that seeing God as the authority of life is the beginning of wisdom. Seeing God as the authority of life is the beginning of wisdom. I think authority is a better word, because authority means that someone has power over us. But authority can mean someone who has expertise over us. Oftentimes we'll say someone's an authority on a subject. This is what we're talking about when we talk about the fear of the Lord. God has ultimate authority and power over us as his creatures, but he also has ultimate expertise on how to live life, because he is the author and designer of life. He designed the universe to function in a certain way for the flourishing of all people. And the heart of what is trying to be communicated here is that there is no wisdom apart from God, because he is the author and designer. And only a fool would reject one who has authority and is the designer. Because skill for living this life is found in him. He wrote the manual, he built the car, even if it doesn't make sense to us. So when God says that the way he designed the universe for people to flourish is that we are to forgive freely, and you decide you're not gonna forgive, you live as a fool, going against the designer's intention. When God says that he designed sex as a gift to only be opened in a marriage between a man and a woman, in marriage, and you decide that you want sex outside of this marriage, you're living as a fool, rejecting his wisdom and design for life. When God says that he's made limits for alcohol consumption, and he says, don't get drunk on wine, but be filled with the Holy Spirit, and you decide you're gonna abuse alcohol, you're living as a fool, going against his design. You see, Proverbs is trying to tell us wisdom in living skillfully is only found in God. And when we reject his instruction, we are fools. Because he is the author, he is the designer, he is the one who made things the way they were supposed to be. And yet, if you and I are honest in this room, if we are really honest, all of us are a bunch of fools. We have all rejected his instruction in our lives in one way or another. And yet the beauty of the gospel message is that Jesus Christ came to die for fools like you and me. That's why he came. That while we were still in the midst of rejecting his ways and living like fools, that Jesus came to die for you and I, so that we might not have to be fools anymore. And the beauty of it is Jesus didn't just stay dead, but because God is the designer, he is the author of life, he has the authority, he raised Jesus from the dead. And Jesus, for 40 days when appearing to all of his followers, said, I'm alive. And this Jesus gives the invitation to all of us to say, any fool that would like wisdom, any fool that would like new life, come to me. I'll forgive you and I will give you new life. That's the good news of the gospel. That we have a God who says, you don't have to live as a fool anymore. I want to give you wisdom. All it's gonna require you to do is you could have been living this whole week. All week you've been rejecting. You've been rejecting God and living like a fool in a certain area of your life. Or maybe you've spent your whole life rejecting God and living like a fool. Where it starts is just to come and say, Jesus, I have been a fool. Will you forgive me? I wanna leave my life of living as a fool and I wanna live according to your ways. And his answer is always yes, because he longs and desires to give us life and wisdom. And if you were to do that, whether you've been following Jesus for a long time and you took a specific thing in your life where you've been rejecting him, where you wanna make right with him, or whether it's been your whole life, if you were to do that, you are living into this passage, because the beginning of wisdom starts with recognizing that wisdom can only be found in a person. Wisdom is found in God, and God has a name and a face, and his name is Jesus Christ, and he wants to give us skill to live well today, but it is only found in him. You know, Proverbs is trying to teach us wisdom. Wisdom that you need for your life. Wisdom that I need for my life. But you won't discover it if you're moving too fast. Wisdom and speed don't make good companions. And you won't discover it if you distance yourself from Jesus. It can only be found in him. It's also wanting to communicate to you that whether you are young or old, non-religious or a new believer, uneducated or a PhD candidate, you have the opportunity to become a wise person. And wisdom is available to you today in every situation you're facing. But you will only find it if you come to Jesus and listen and obey to what he has to say. Let me pray for us. Father, we come to you in Jesus' name, and I just am the first to admit, I so often have been a fool, rejecting your ways and living like a fool. And I just am so grateful that you are a God that came to die for a fool like me, to give me life and to show me the way of wisdom. And Lord, I just ask for everyone in this room that we would learn your ways, that we might be wise. In Jesus' name, amen.
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3: 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Your host is Pastor Jack Schumann, pastor of the Emmanuel Free Reformed Church of Abbotsford, British Columbia. And now, here is Pastor Jack Schumann.
4: The text for the sermon today is taken from Paul's letter to the Romans, chapter 8 and verse 31. There we read these words, "If God is for us, who can be against us?" May the Lord bless the preaching of his word to our hearts. Dear friends, during a time of conflict, it is of great advantage to have a powerful ally. Imagine a weak little boy in grade school. He's being bullied by some of his peers. But then one day, he befriends the captain of the football team. And one day, as he's being bullied, his friend, the captain of the football team, saw what was going on, and all he had to do was stand beside his little friend, and the bullies disappeared. Well, the same principle is true for the believer in Christ. As believers, we face many enemies: the devil, the world, and our own sinful flesh. But the Bible says that we may rest assured that none of these enemies will be able to overcome us. For we are invincible. No, not in and of ourselves. We are weak and helpless, but we are invincible in God. God, through Christ, is on our side. And this is precisely what the Apostle Paul declares in our text today, Romans 8 and verse 31. I read those words again. Paul asks, "What then shall we say to these things? If God is for us, who can be against us?" Now, this is a rhetorical question, and that means the answer is implied by the question. And the answer to this question is no one and nothing. No one and nothing can prevent the believer in Christ from attaining eternal life, because God is on our side. Now, with this in mind and God's help, let's reflect on the words of our text under this theme, God for us. And we'll consider, first of all, the evidence we have of this, and secondly, the comfort we derive from this. First, then, the evidence we have of this. The words of our text mark the beginning of the final section of Romans chapter 8, which begins here in our text and ends in Romans 8, verse 39. The theme of Romans is that the salvation of the believer is absolutely certain. No one and nothing can prevent God from accomplishing His purposes in and for His people. And in order to drive this point home, the Apostle Paul, in the final verses of this chapter, poses a series of five rhetorical questions. The first question is here in our text. If God is for us, who can be against us? And as we've already seen, the implied answer to that question is no one and nothing. The second question is, He who did not spare His own Son, but delivered Him up for us all, how shall He not with Him also freely give us all things? And the implied answer is, He most certainly will. The third question is, who shall bring a charge against God's elect? And again, the implied answer is no one. The fourth question, who is he who condemns? Again, the implied answer, no one. And the fifth question is, who shall separate us from the love of Christ? And once again, the implied answer is no one. Now the next question, shall tribulation or distress or persecution or famine or nakedness or peril or sword, I take as a further extrapolation of the fifth question. Well, following this, in verses 38 and 39, Paul makes a grand declaration, a summary of everything that he has been arguing so far. He writes, "For I am persuaded that neither death nor life, nor angels, nor principalities, nor powers, nor things present, nor things to come, nor height, nor depth, nor any other created thing shall be able to separate us from the love of God, which is in Christ Jesus our Lord." The point that Paul is making is simply this: nothing and no one will prevent God from accomplishing His saving purposes in and for His people. He will bring every one of them to glory. Not a single one of them will go lost. Well, it's in this context that we find the words of our text. If God is for us, who can be against us? Now, in Handel's Messiah, these words form an aria, which is sung by a soprano or a countertenor. They appear immediately after 1 Corinthians 15, verse 57, where Paul declares, "Thanks be to God, which giveth us the victory through our Lord Jesus Christ," which is sung by the full choir. So after these words of victory, there are words of confidence. If God be for us, who can be against us? Now, the first word in our text is the word if. The word if here is not intended to convey uncertainty, but rather certainty. The sense is since or because. So, since or because God is for us. If we were to rephrase this in the form of a statement, we could say, God is for us. God is on our side. Now, the question is, who is being referred to here? Who are meant by us? On whose side is God on? Well, many people today think that God, if he exists at all, is on the side of the good. That means as long as you don't do anything really bad, as long as you're good and kind to your neighbors, God is on your side. He'll look after you. He'll protect you. He will bless you. Others, professing Christians, think that God is on their side simply because they identify with Christianity. They go to church. They don't go to church or infrequently. They don't especially strive to live a godly life other than to be good and kind to their neighbors. They don't pray or read the Bible except in emergencies, but they claim to be Christians, and they take pride in being a citizen of what they call a Christian nation. And because they belong to a Christian nation, God is on their side. He will automatically favor them and bless them and protect them from their enemies. But dear friends, neither of these views is true. The truth is, God is only on the side of his people. He is only on the side of those who believe in and trust in the Lord Jesus Christ. He is only on the side of his elect. Now, there's a sense in which he is on the side of all those who are members of the covenant of grace, even if they're not believers. He is their God. As God said to Abraham in Genesis 17, I will be a God to you and to your descendants after you. And when he says to your descendants after you, he means all of them, not just those who are elect, but also the non-elect. And as their God, he promises to bestow on them all the blessings of salvation in the way of personal repentance and faith. But ultimately, in the fullest sense of the term, he is only on the side of his people. Those who have repented of their sins are looking in faith to Christ as the only hope and ground of their salvation and are striving to live a holy life in obedience to the commandments of God. Well, this is clear from the context. Notice how the chapter begins. It begins with Paul declaring that there is no condemnation to who? To those who are in Christ Jesus, who do not walk according to the flesh, but according to the Spirit. Well, who are these people? Who are the people who are walking according to the Spirit? Well, they are believers, of course. These are people who are united to Christ by a true and living faith, and therefore are partakers of the Holy Spirit. As members of his body, Paul says they do not walk according to the flesh, but according to the Holy Spirit. That means they hate sin, they flee from sin, and they strive to put it to death in their lives. It also means they're striving to live holy lives before God in obedience to all of his commandments. In fact, when we read the verses that follow, it's clear that this entire chapter, Romans 8, is addressed to believers. And so are the words of our text. When Paul writes, if God be for us, he's referring to believers. God is on the side of his people. Now, what's the evidence for that statement? How do we know that God really is on the side of his people? Well, we can begin with the immediate context. I'm thinking especially here of verses 28 to 30. Paul writes these well-known words. And we know that all things work together for good to those who love God, to those who are the called according to his purpose. For whom he foreknew, he also predestined to be conformed to the image of his Son, that he might be the firstborn among many brethren. Moreover, whom he predestined, these he also called. Whom he called, these he also justified. And whom he justified, these he also glorified. Here the Apostle Paul sketches out what is commonly known as the golden chain of salvation that begins with foreknowledge and ends in glorification. And what he's saying is that those whom God foreknew, he ultimately will glorify. And in the meantime, he will work all things together for their good. Well, let me ask you, is that not evidence that God is for us? or we could refer to the broader context in this chapter. We've already noted how this chapter begins with a grand declaration that there is no condemnation to those who are in Christ Jesus, who do not walk according to the flesh, but according to the Spirit. But following this, Paul describes in verses 2 through 8 how Christ, through the Holy Spirit, sets us free from the law of sin and death, and raised us up by the same Spirit

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1: And also for the Greek. For in it, the righteousness of God is revealed from faith to faith. As it is written, the just shall live by faith. The apostle here declares the theme of this epistle, which is the gospel which reveals that we can be justified by faith. And he goes on in the following chapters to unpack this. In chapter 1, verse 18 to chapter 3, verse 20, he establishes the need for this salvation because we're sinners and we've all sinned and come short of the glory of God. Then starting in chapter 3, verse 21 until chapter 5, verse 20, he establishes the way of this salvation, that we can be justified by faith in Christ. And then in chapters 6 and 7, he describes the transforming power of this salvation. We are raised with Christ to newness of life, even though we still sin. We could sum up these chapters in one simple sentence. God saves sinners. Yes, let me say it again. God saves sinners. That's the theme of chapters 1 through 7 of this epistle. And if God saves sinners, is that not evidence that God is for us? Now, we could also refer to specific events in Scripture. From beginning to end, the message of the Bible is that God is on the side of His people. After Adam and Eve sinned against God in the Garden of Eden, what did God do? Did He destroy them on the spot? He did no such thing. On the contrary, He came to them with a promise that one day the seed of the woman would bruise the head of the serpent. When the people of Israel were languishing in bondage in Egypt, and they cried out to the Lord, did God turn a deaf ear to their cries and leave them there to perish in their misery? Again, He did no such thing. On the contrary, He sent Moses to demand of great Pharaoh that he let them go, and He sent 10 plagues to persuade him to do so. When the people of Israel stood on the threshold of the promised land, did He allow them to be overtaken by the Canaanites, who drove chariots and dwelt in great walled cities and were skilled in the art of warfare? He did not. Instead, He fought for them and caused them to settle in the land. And during the days of King Hezekiah, Jerusalem was surrounded by the Assyrians under Sennacherib. Did He allow them to be overrun? No. Instead, He slew the entire Assyrian army in one night. When the inhabitants of Judah and Jerusalem were carried off into captivity in Babylon, did He leave them there and forget about them? He did not. Instead, 70 years later, He stirred the heart of Cyrus to allow them to return home and even cause him to give them money to rebuild the temple and the city of Jerusalem. When Peter was in prison, did He allow him to languish there and eventually to be executed? No. He caused a deep sleep to fall on the soldiers, and then He sends an angel to open the door of the prison and to lead him out. The Scriptures are clear. God is for His people. And to further substantiate that, we could refer to various verses in Scripture. Genesis 39, verse 2. We read that the Lord was with Joseph and that he was a successful man. In the same chapter, verse 21, we read this, the Lord was with Joseph and gave him favor in the sight of the keeper of the prison. In 2 Kings chapter 6, Elisha's servant looks up and he sees the army of Syria, and he goes to Elisha, and Elisha says to him, those who are with us are more than those who are with them. And then he asked the Lord to open his eyes, and he saw horses and chariots of fire on the hillsides all around. In 2 Timothy 4, verse 16 and 17, the Apostle Paul writes, at my first defense, no one stood with me, but all forsook me. But then he adds this, but the Lord stood with me and strengthened me. Isaiah 41, verse 10, the Lord says to His people, fear not, for I am with you. And in Isaiah 43, verse 2, when you pass through the fire and the water, I am with you. In Psalm 27, verse 1, David declares, the Lord is my light and my salvation. Whom shall I fear? The Lord is the strength of my life. Of whom shall I be afraid? In Psalm 46, verses 1 and 2, God is a refuge and strength, a very present help in trouble. Therefore we will not fear, even though the earth be removed, and though the mountains be carried into the midst of the sea. The same psalm, verse 7, repeated again in verse 11, the Lord of hosts.

hosts is with us. The God of Jacob is our refuge. And of course, we can't help but think here, Psalm 23, verse 4, these well-known words, "Yea, though I walk through the valley of the shadow of death, I will fear no evil." Why not? "For you are with me. Your rod and your staff, they comfort me." So over and over and over again, God assures us that He is with us. Dear friends, do you believe that? Sometimes we can doubt that. I mean, how can we say that God was with David when he fled from Absalom? Or with Jeremiah when he was lowered into the dungeon? Or with Stephen when he was being stoned to death? Or how can we say that he is with us when we're made to endure a painful providence, the death of a loved one, a painful, debilitating, and ultimately fatal disease, or something else? At such times, we tend to ask with the Israelites at Massa and Meribah, "Is the Lord among us or not?" Well, dear friends, He is. I know it doesn't always seem like it. We don't always experience it that way. Sometimes God appears to hide His face from His people. Sometimes He does not appear to be for us at all, but rather against us. Why is that? Well, there could be several reasons. First of all, it's possible we may have unconfessed sin in our lives. Remember, God is holy. And as such, He cannot look upon sin. Instead, when He sees sin, He looks away. Deuteronomy 31, verses 16 to 18, God told Moses that one day the people of Israel would rise and play the harlot with the gods of the foreigners of the land. And when that happened, God said, "Then my anger shall be aroused against them in that day, and I will forsake them, and I will hide my face from them, and they shall be devoured, and many evils and troubles shall befall them, so that they will say in that day, 'Have not these evils come upon us because our God is not among us?' And I will surely hide my face in that day because of all the evil which they have done in that they have turned to other gods." See the point? When God's people sin, He hides His face from them until they repent, at which time He restores them to grace and favor. But secondly, we need to remember that God may be testing us to see if we will continue to trust in Him, even though He appears to be far away from us. A good example of this is Job. Satan suggested that the only reason why Job feared God was because God blessed him. But he said, "Take away all that he had, and Job would curse him to his face." And so God allowed Satan to do exactly that. Why? Partly to prove the devil wrong, but also it was a test. A test to see if Job would cling to the Lord even in his darkest moments, which he did. The point is, God does not always appear to be with His people. Sometimes, in fact, He appears to be against them. But, and this is the point that Paul is making in our text, He will never utterly forsake them. He will come through for them no matter what. And that's why Paul could write in Romans 8, verse 28, "And we know that all things work together for good to those who love God, to those who are the called according to His purpose." Paul could say this because he knew that even when it does not look like it, even in the midst of great darkness and overwhelming perplexity, when the questions abound and the doubts arise in our hearts, God is on our side. And you say, how do you explain that? I mean, why would God be on the side of those who are constantly unfaithful to Him and who constantly sin against Him? There's only one reason. It's because of Christ. God from all eternity promised to give a certain number of people to His Son out of the whole human race. And the Son, in turn, became incarnate, suffered and died to make atonement for their sins. He purchased them for Himself, and they are precious to Him. And as such, He will never let them go. On the contrary, He will preserve them, He will love them, and ultimately bring every single one of them to glory. Oh, dear friends, do you see what a blessing it is to be in Christ? If we are in Christ, we have God on our side. Now, needless to say, to have God on our side is a great comfort, and that brings us to our second point. What is the comfort of knowing that God is on our side? Well, Paul gives the answer. No one and nothing can harm us.
He writes, if God is for us, who can be against us? And as I mentioned earlier, that's a rhetorical question, meaning the answer is implied. And in this case, the answer is nothing and no one. Nothing and no one can successfully oppose us. Through Christ, we can and will overcome all of our enemies. Well, who are these enemies? Well, the Scriptures teach that we have three main enemies. The first is the devil. The Apostle Paul speaks of that in Ephesians chapter 6, verses 11 and 12. And Paul writes, put on the whole armor of God, that you may be able to stand against the wiles of the devil. For we do not wrestle against flesh and blood, but against principalities, against powers, against the rulers of the darkness of this age, against spiritual hosts of wickedness in the heavenly places. Paul here says that the devil goes about like a, Peter rather says that the devil goes about like a roaring lion seeking whom he may devour. And many times he succeeds. Think, for example, of David, who committed adultery with Bathsheba and then arranged for the murder of her husband Uriah. Or think of Peter, who denied the Lord three times with cursing and swearing. Oh yes, the devil is a constant and powerful enemy of God's people. Another great enemy is the world. The world in its fallen state hates God and it hates his people. Whenever the church and the world come into contact with each other, there's conflict. And we see evidence of that all around us, here at home, but especially in countries where Christians are being persecuted for their faith. And Jesus told us that this would be the case. In John 15, verses 18 and 19, Jesus said to his disciples, if the world hates you, you know that it hated me before it hated you. If you are of the world would love its own. Yet because you are not of the world, but I chose you out of the world, therefore the world hates you. The world hates God and his people. Such was the case from the beginning of time, and such will be the case to the end of time. The third great enemy of God's people is our own sinful flesh, or what the Apostle calls our old man. The Apostle Paul speaks of that in the previous chapter in Romans chapter 7. He speaks there of a battle raging inside of him between the old man on the one hand and the new man on the other. The new man, he says, wants to do that which is pleasing to the Lord, but the old man wants to do that which is pleasing to the flesh. And this conflict between the old and the new man is so strong that Paul cries out at the end of this chapter, O wretched man that I am, who will deliver me from this body of death? Now there are those who teach that what Paul is describing here is his experience before his conversion. But that's not true. He's describing here the experience of a mature believer. You see, believers are not perfect. The old man still lives in them. All believers struggle against their own sinful flesh, and they will continue to do so until they are in glory. The point is, the believer faces and will always face opposition in this life from the devil, from the world, and from our own sinful flesh. But here's the thing. God is for us. And because God is for us, who can be against us? No one. Nothing. These great enemies, the devil, the world, and our own sinful flesh, as powerful as they are, they will not and cannot overcome us. Instead, we shall overcome them. You say, how? Well, by our own strength? Not at all. Because we have no strength in and of ourselves. In fact, in and of ourselves, we could not stand before these enemies even for a moment. No, the only way we can stand before our enemies is by the grace and power of God working in us by His Holy Spirit. But dear friends, this is only possible when we're in Christ. And so I have to ask you, as I bring the sermon to a close, are you in Christ? If not, I have to tell you, God is not for you. He's against you. And He will be against you to all eternity unless you repent and believe the gospel. Since that is so, I urge you to believe on Him. Look to Him as the only hope and ground of your salvation. For when you look to Him,
You will have God on your side. And when you have God on your side, then nothing, absolutely nothing and no one can be against you. Amen. Dear friends, it's our great joy and privilege to be able to preach to you the Word of God every Sunday on this station. If you were blessed by or have a comment on the message you've heard today, we'd very much appreciate hearing from you. May I please ask you to write us a short note if you appreciate this ministry? It's very important for us to know if people are listening so that we can be wise in terms of how to allocate the resources that the Lord has given to us. Our mailing address is Banner of Truth, 3386 Mount Lehman Road. Lehman is spelled L-E-H-M-A-N, and that's in Abbotsford, British Columbia, V4X2M9. 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
1: 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I'm Keith Stevens.
2: And I'm Donna Cruz. Sometimes a miracle comes in words of solid encouragement that gives us hope. Suddenly, we're not alone, knowing someone else has been where we are and made it through. Here at Keep the Faith, that hope sounds like this.
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5: So go back and think to yourself, what are the 5 minutes where I thought to myself, this is who I want to be? Just identify those 5 minutes. This is the kind of man I want to be, this kind of woman I want to be, this kind of person I want to be. This is the kind of human being I want to be. And then try to recreate those 5 minutes.
1: Would an athlete like Tim Tebow look up to most? Another athlete? A coach? Let's try Dad. And he'll tell you why next on Keep the Faith. Why?

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1: I'm Donna Cruz. Who is that number one role model for you? Tim Tebow has been fortunate enough to have plenty of coaches and mentors throughout his years in football and baseball, but there's a special place in his heart for Dad, who spent much of his life as a missionary. He shares about him in his new book, Mission Possible.
2: I think with my dad is probably my biggest hero and role model because he has given his entire adult life to help people that could never do anything for him. And he has been willing to truly put, at times, even his life on the line, you know? I remember when he was in a village and they said, you don't come in here and tell us about Jesus. And he just said, you know, I just want to come in here and tell you about how much God loves you. And he starts to share, and a man's at the back and he has a machete and he walks to the front. He's got tears in his eyes and he says, I just want to ask you to forgive me. And my dad says, forgive you for what? And he said, I was sent here to kill you, but I heard you talk about God's love and forgiveness, and I just want to ask if you would forgive me. And yeah, my dad's just been always bold and willing to go love people, even when they didn't want him to, even with Parkinson's. And he's had it for years and years and years, and yet he still won't stop his ministry. You know, I would always ask him, Dad, when do you think you'll ever retire? And he would always tell me stuff like, Timmy, you could never retire from your purpose and your calling.

I think in our Christian culture, we've lost a little bit of the art of honoring one another. And we often tell everybody all the things we're against. And we forget to tell everybody that God's for people and we're for people.

Up next, we ask, how do you eat an elephant? 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Well, the same holds true for how to be great every day, day after day. Stay with us for that story next on Keep the Faith.

Hi, everybody. I'm Kathy Lee Gifford. If you're looking for the strength to move forward and make the next chapter of your life a meaningful one, then you've come to the right place. Keep the

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1: I'm Donna Cruz. Greatness. Sometimes we fall short of it because we get tired of trying to chase it. Erwin McManus is the pastor of Mosaic in Los Angeles and the author of several books, including The Last Arrow. He has a bit of advice on how you can find and sustain a life that strives towards greatness.
2: It's really hard to sustain greatness. You know, there isn't hardly a basketball player who hasn't had a game like Michael Jordan. And the problem is not having a game like Michael Jordan. The problem is having a game like Michael Jordan every single time you play. That's what made Michael Jordan Michael Jordan. You can have 5 minutes of greatness in your life. So go back and think to yourself, what are the 5 minutes where I thought to myself, this is who I want to be? Just identify those 5 minutes. This is the kind of man I want to be. This kind of woman I want to be. This kind of person I want to be. This is the kind of human being I want to be. And then try to recreate those 5 minutes. So don't be an overachiever. I'm going to change my life. That's a big task. I'm going to change the world. Pretty big undertaking. People have been trying for a long time. And how about changing 5 minutes of your life? And so I kind of like begin there. And then when I identify those 5 minutes, I go, you know, a lot of times what I find, those 5 minutes for me are unexpected. The 5 minutes where I'm a person of incredible kindness, when I brought compassion and kindness and grace, when I gave something that was so unexpected that it actually looked like Jesus.

There's something so freeing in saying, I'm so sorry, and not having any defense, not saying, well, I just saying, please forgive me. It caused a breach in our relationship, but where it's healed, that girl

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1: Hi, I'm Keith Stevens. 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
2: For us recently, we traveled to a small riverside town as a family on a Saturday afternoon, lazily looking for a way to pass the day with window shopping and sightseeing, and we stumbled into a small restaurant for a reprieve from the weather and some lunch. And in doing so, we actually stumbled into the middle of a commercial shoot that was in production. And thinking that we had escaped being noticed, minutes later we found ourselves signing waivers and being flattered by the production crew on how photogenic we were as a family. Our mealtime ended up being captured and recorded by two cameras that wove in and around our table, capturing really for us what was a combination of both authentic and manufactured joy. It felt funny having cameras in your face and having pretend that they weren't there. That experience, what it did for me is it made me realize that as a person of faith, I'm actually being watched every day. And it doesn't need to put pressure on me or make me feel uncomfortable, but it inspires me because it reminds me that my presence, my love, my simple actions of how I simply live and carry myself might be the only Jesus someone ever meets. So stand tall, fill yourself with love, and remember that the way you live in the small things really does matter.

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0: I'm Stephen Curtis Chapman. You know, there's a purpose for the journey you're on in life. And maybe it's to encourage someone else who's going through the same things. 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
1: I was going through a divorce, and I was really just crying out to God, you know, because I was devastated at that time. And God let you play songs on the radio. And one was 10th Avenue North, Hold My Heart. If you're everything you say you are, would you come close and hold my heart? I had never heard it before, and God reached out and held my heart. And I just wanted, if any, you know, women listen or whatever, and if they feel like that their heart's ripped apart and they don't know where to turn to God, because He's there.

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3: And I'm Keith Stevens. Sometimes the best seat in the house isn't in the house. It's in bumper-to-bumper traffic or pounding the pavement on your three-mile run with your earbuds as the only companions you need. Encouragement can be found around every corner, and it sounds like this.

0: made a mistake here, and that I was caught between life and death, and it would be better if I'm not here.
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2: Building faith is like building a bank account. 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Next on Keep the Faith, hear how a young wife and mother kept from falling into despair after suffering a massive stroke. Let me

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2: Hello there, I'm Keith Stevens. So glad you're listening. We often focus on all the outward circumstances, failing to realize that the most important work is happening inside us. In the book Hope Heals, Jay and Catherine Wolfe share how Catherine suffered a massive unexpected stroke at the age of 26 and wasn't expected to live through the day. She still deals with things like facial paralysis and impaired speech, but loves to say that God has completely healed her heart.
3: I had just failed my 9th swallowing test. I had to be tested to swallow each month. And I was taken back to the home we were living in at the time. And I watched my husband playing with my son and really engaging him in that moment. And something in my mind began just really sinking into a very dark place that God had, in fact, made a mistake here, and that I was caught between life and death, and it would be better if I'm not here. Just as all of those really sad thoughts kind of hit me at once, it was just this supernatural awakening of what I'd known since I was a child, that Psalm 139 is true, that I was knit together in my mother's womb, which is where the AVM formed in my brain that would turn into a massive stroke and nearly take my life, and the truth that all things are working together for my good, ultimately, all of which had been stored deep in my heart for many years, just in the moment that I needed it most,

Yeah, you know, it's a wonderful thought to think about that we are right now upriver of many of the events in the future. For example, this conversation you and I have might cause somebody to be kinder to their spouse or have hope and keep them from doing something evil, maybe make them do something good, which would take somebody to put food in the belly of a hungry person, and that hungry person might say, you know, I think I can help somebody else, and the chain reaction could result in something that's far greater than you and I could ever imagine, and that may not happen until after our lives are over.

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1: Hi, I'm Donna Cruz. Finding calm in the middle of your crazy would be easy if you could just hop on a plane to Hawaii whenever you want. But most of us can't do that. So what can you do? Nicole Johnson has written a book called Creating Calm in the Center of Crazy. She went to a retreat led by a friend and discovered you can have peace anywhere.
2: He had us picture in our minds a place that we had been before or had seen in a magazine or had always wanted to go in our minds, a place of peace, a place of strength and beauty. And then he began to walk us in our minds to that place, to seeing ourselves in that spot, and then to sit in that space. And I wasn't alone in the room in this experience, but I felt alone in those moments in my space. And when we were leaving our space and opening our eyes, I was wiping my own tears, and people around me were wiping their tears as well. That was my space that I could be in and access anytime I needed to be still in the midst. And, you know, there's a reason. I always say God says, be still and know that I am God, or just stay busy and keep wondering if you are. That's where I go, oh, that's right. It's not all up to me. The world isn't going to fall apart. Alarm.

And it became apparent to me, he said this quote to me, when the Frederick Buechner quote about where your great gladness and the world's greatest need meet, that's where you're meant to be.

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1: The real secret here, the recipe in dealing with children is let each one be who he or she is, and therefore you'll have to treat them a little bit differently. All children need love, so you love every one of them as much as you can, but you treat them differently based on their personality, so you bring out their strengths and help to minimize their weaknesses. That's a great recipe for life.

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2: Sometimes the people who look like they have it all together and the people that you maybe look at and think, hey, I want to be like them. 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
2: 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So

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3: Today, I celebrate 20 years of sobriety. 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God is so good. He helped me in my darkest hour when I thought it was not possible, that nothing was possible. And I was at the end of my rope. And what I realized at that time was that either God was everything or He was nothing. And I decided that God was everything. And I let go of the rope. And my life has never been the same.

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1: Inside each and every one of us, there are tiny seeds of hope with the power to move mountains. 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I'm Donna Cruz.
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3: 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And either you're inspired to go harder and do more and overcome it, or it takes you in a different direction.
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1: 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Maybe it's the cost of one compared to the other. Hear an honest story about it next on Keep the Faith.

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1: I'm Keith Stevens. If you've ever experienced failure, and everybody has, you know that it can be downright painful. Anita Renfro is a successful comedian. She's made millions laugh through her appearances on Good Morning America, Dr. Phil, and her YouTube videos.
2: I had these great ideas about how motherhood was going to be, that I was going to float through my pregnancy in an idyllic, blissful state and then give painless birth to perfect babies. That fantasy lasted until my first prenatal visit.
1: Anita shares how failure may actually be good.
3: A failure almost always involves some sort of pain, either financial or personal or pride. And when that failure happens, there's always a lesson inside of it. And either you're inspired to go harder and do more and overcome it, or it takes you in a different direction. And I believe God speaks as loudly or more loudly through the failures than the successes. Because when you're doing something right, it's like, oh, yay, everyone's applauding. But man, when you make a misstep, I really appreciate God's gentle nudges, even in the failure.

We need to acknowledge the pain. We need to look at it. We need to stop running from it. We need to stop trying to bury it, drown it in whiskey, bury it in food, you know, ignore it in pleasure. You understand what I'm saying? All of the things that we can do to try to numb our souls, you know, television it to death, all those things, we've got to say, okay, stop. That's trying to numb the pain.

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2: Next on Keep the Faith, Andy Andrews uncovers something all of us can do to open doors of opportunity and set us apart from the crowd. And the funny thing is, it's not in front of your face. 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
1: I'm Donna Cruz. Sometimes one simple change makes a huge difference in life, if you're aware of it. It's always encouraging to hear from Andy Andrews. He's the New York Times bestselling author of books like The Traveler's Gift and The Little Things. So what is this change?
2: There are so many benefits to smiling while you talk. When you smile while you talk, you will be shocked at how you'll be treated. You will be chosen over anybody else. I mean, it's the greatest hiring tool. If you want to get a job, or you want to be chosen for a certain task, or you want to be put in charge of something, you want to keep a job. Listen, people will notice if you smile while you talk. I'm just telling you, you go into a grocery store and there's a line of cashiers down there, and you start going into the line of the one who, this lady, she smiles, man. She talks and she smiles, and you just feel good when you go through there. You'll start looking for, you look for. And so when the grocery store is going to lay off somebody and they got 10 cashiers, they may lay off two of them. Well, they're not laying off her. They're not going to lay off her. Everybody loves her. And so the same is true. You learn to smile while you talk. You'll be treated differently at the bank. You'll be treated differently. You will get the benefit of the doubt in every situation. You'll be treated differently at the coffee shop. You'll be treated differently by the teachers at your children's school. You'll be treated differently by your children, and you'll be treated differently by your spouse. And for the most part, very funny, they won't even know why.

0: Sometimes all you need is a story to remind you that there's hope. Steve Brown has one of those. He's with Key Life, and they've teamed up with us to help make encouragement contagious on Keep the Faith.
1: One time, Baron Rothschild, a famous financier, was posing as a beggar. A reporter who was there didn't know and gave him $5. 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There was a note: "Sir, years ago you gave $5 to me. I invested it. Now you have it back with interest. Signed, Baron Rothschild." I'm a Christian for a lot of reasons. One is that I'm making an investment, the return of which would absolutely amaze you. I'm Steve Brown. You think about that.
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6: 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A heart attack?

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2: It's never good to receive a phone call that says your good friend has just had a heart attack and it doesn't look like they're going to make it. Man, really? 41 years of age? A heart attack? That's a life interruption. Walking into the room and seeing his wife in a state that I'd never seen her in before. A state of shock, looking for hope. In the midst of this pain, you have the option to run to a refuge to distract yourself. But David said, "For God is my refuge and my strength." Yes, even that day in that hospital room, we ran to the refuge and found strength.

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Because attitudes will change everything. I mean, someone can walk in a room with a bad attitude and the whole culture of the room changes. 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
2: Whenever something looks bad at the beginning, it doesn't necessarily mean that it's not going to turn out for your own good. I was working a lot of overtime at my job so that my wife wouldn't have to work. Well, one morning they asked me to work over, and my first break, I went to the coffee machine. I reached in my pocket, and I had 30 cents, a quarter and a nickel is all I had, and that's how much a cup of coffee was. I reached up to put the quarter in the slot, and it dropped out of my hand. And just like it always happens, it went directly underneath the machine, hit the floor and like a magnet. And I thought, come on, Lord, you know that was the only money I had, and that was going to have to carry me, that coffee, for the next 8 hours. And what am I going to do now? And so I stood there, and I said, you know what? I'm going to bend over, and I'm going to get that quarter out of there. I don't have a lot of options. I don't care who sees. And so I got on my hands and knees, and I looked underneath that machine, and to my unbelief, was so many quarters that I couldn't even count them. I just reached my hand under there, and I swept them out, and there was so many that I had enough for coffee, lunch. And I just stood up, and I said, Lord, forgive me. And you wanted to show me something that was good for me. And here I was complaining, and I had to get down on my hands and knees to see it.

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1: Welcome. Hi, I'm Donna Cruz. You know, opportunities often come to us disguised as challenges, rain clouds pouring down on us. Grab an umbrella and we'll make the best of it.
2: And I'm Keith Stevens. Here at Keep the Faith, we're ready to rain down songs of hope and stories of love, enough to get you through the storm and back on to brighter days.

0: he made me this way for a reason, to be able to do these things and be the person I needed to be now. And then he put me in a home where that was encouraged and it was celebrated and it was supported.
1: Every time he would put $5 away and he's getting closer and closer, it was an exciting time in life over several months as we saved to buy that iPod. And the day we went and bought it, he had a smile on his face. Ajax wouldn't take off.

Sometimes unseen roots of strength take years to come into focus. Next on Keep the Faith, hear about how a gifted, world-class aerialist discovered what she was made of. 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
1: I'm Donna Cruz, a made-for-TV movie. Well, it sounds that way, except that Jen Bricker Bauer's life is no fairy tale. It's real and extraordinary. She was born without legs, but it's given her a huge platform as a world-class aerialist, acrobat, and speaker. But that's not all. Jen is adopted, and her journey to discover about her family roots surprised even her. It all began with her hero, an Olympic gymnast.
2: Growing up, I started watching gymnastics from a very early age, and then I discovered Dominique Moceanu, and I was drawn to her for only reasons I can say is that I knew she was Romanian, I knew I was Romanian, and we looked alike.
1: But little did Jen know at the time just how much they had in common.
2: Right before I turned 16, I had asked my mom if there was anything she knew about my biological family. And to my surprise, she's just, yeah, there is. And she's just like, you're never going to believe this, but your biological last name would have been Moceanu. And I just thought, oh my gosh, Dominique is my sister, my full-on, full-blooded sister. You know, then I go onto her website, and I see I have another sister. And so I immediately wanted to meet them and let them know that I existed, you know? I got a card in the mail from Dominique, and I get halfway through the letter, and she says, you're about to be an auntie. And I knew at that point that I was in the family, I was

if you're up at 1 a.m., you're either working or you need a friend. And I just want people to know that they have a friend and that they're not alone, because you're never alone. Grief will always tell you that you're alone. Depression will always remind you that no one is there for you. But love always reveals that there's hope.

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3: 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But you'll be glad we did. It's a story definitely worth waiting for, from a former VP for Chick-fil-A.

0: on my mind.
1: When you let go and trust the outcome to somebody stronger than you are, you find the kind of strength you truly need. On Keep the Faith, we call it contagious encouragement. 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
1: I'm Donna Cruz. Good things come to those who wait, but waiting can be so hard. David Salyer says that if you hold on, joy is not far away. He spent years and years creating value for others as the VP of Marketing for Chick-fil-A, and he shares the lessons that has shaped his work and family in the book, Remarkable.
2: One of the lessons that I think has been really important that I've learned at Chick-fil-A about life in general, but certainly about business, is the idea of delayed gratification. I think that's a major theme in the Bible, is delayed gratification. But we grow up in a culture that kind of worships, glorifies, and talks a lot about immediate gratification. So I remember one time when my middle son, Nick, was young and the iPod had just come out, and I had bought an iPod, and Nick wanted one so bad he could taste it. And as a loving dad, what I really wanted to do is go buy it and give it to him and experience the joy of seeing him open that iPod. But at the same time, I realized that if I were to do that, it's sending a really bad signal. So I gave Nick a choice. You can do one of two things. I will loan you the money to go buy that iPod. Or we can create a savings plan where you can save and save, and one day in the future you'll have enough money to buy that iPod. I said, the choice is yours, but I recommend the second. Because Nick, I think once you get the iPod, you're not going to enjoy paying your dad back. You know, overall, it would be a source of misery. It'll be a source of tension between us. Fortunately for me, he chose to create a savings plan. And I'll never forget how that played out. Every time he would put $5 away and he's getting closer and closer, it was an exciting time in life over several months as we saved to buy that iPod. And the day we went and bought it, he had a smile on his face. Ajax wouldn't take off. And it was an important lesson for me. I think it was an important lesson for him, where he now appreciates, understands, and lives out the idea of delayed gratification.
3: Lately I've been really watching the nightly news. Don't seem to find the rhythm. Just wanna sing the blues. Feels like a song that never

the reality is, when you have two exhausted, upset people who are trying to duke it out, someone's going to eventually say something that hurts. And so there is power that comes when you say, you know what, maybe we should sleep on it. And then half the time the next morning, it's kind of like, what was that about? You know, the happiest couples, what we can learn from them is that

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4: 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And I noticed the expression on the face of one of my colleagues, a look of sadness. And I, with every fiber of my being, wanted to deflect and run.

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1: I'm Keith Stevens. When you're the load-bearing wall that everyone seems to count on, but you have those days when you need someone to lean on, what do? Dave Burchett is an Emmy-winning TV sports director and author of the book Waking Up Slowly, and he shares that even in the midst of a long, tiresome day, we can still share some hope where it's needed.
2: My primary work is in television production. It can be a very draining, emotional, tiring job. And on this particular day, it had been a long day, and I was worn out. There were some things in my own life that weren't exactly running on all cylinders. And I noticed the expression on the face of one of my colleagues, a look of sadness. And I, with every fiber of my being, wanted to deflect and run. But the Holy Spirit nudged me to stay and listen. And she poured out her pain, something she was going through. And honestly, I had not much to offer other than a listening ear, caring heart. I prayed with her and to just simply be present. And remarkably, God used those simple things in an amazing way. You know, I feel overwhelmed with things going on in the world and the problems of my friends around me. And sometimes, I'll be honest, I feel like it's a hopeless world that we're living in. But I can do something. And I love the quote from Edward Everett Hale. He said, "I'm only one, but still I am one. I cannot do everything, but I can do something. And I will not refuse to do the something that I can do." You know, everyone can be kind. You don't have to have a PhD or even a GED. It doesn't require great skill or advanced degrees. I don't even have to like someone to be kind. I just have to remember that being kind simply means seeing that that person is a child of God, beloved by Him, and that's just an overflowing of the grace and kindness that's been shown to me. I woke

I think I have a problem on my hands here. I have completely forgotten that fun is an option and that it is available to me at any moment. And honestly, when I evaluated my life, I realized that I had really become focused on making sure I got through all of my email over the course of the day, or that I put one more load of laundry in. But what I had forgotten to do was prioritize joy and laughter and fun in my life as well. Sometimes

0: Then I recognized I didn't want to get to the end of my life and realize I was just really good at keeping up at email. I wanted to have fun with my kids. I wanted my husband to look forward to falling into bed with me at the end of the day. I wanted to have fun and enjoy the God-given moments that I had throughout the day that I was neglecting.
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4: I am very, very mathophobic. And I'm in nursing school. Somehow, miraculously, I got through college algebra with a B. And now I'm trusting God to help me get through this latest math test I got to take with nursing school. It comes up on the 31st. And he's been helping me understand it the whole way.
3: There's a lot of people that are mathophobic, like me. What would you say for somebody else that's, you know, wanting to tackle math and they feel like, I can't do this?
4: Look, if it's what God wants you to do, he will find a way to get you through. I am absolutely convinced of that. And I know he wants me to go for my RN. I'm an LPN, and he has just opened every door. I'm 57 at that, and he's opened every door for me to walk through to get my RN.

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2: Contagious encouragement? Well, yeah, maybe you could use some of that today and spread it around to the ones you love. Hi, I'm Keith Stevens, and welcome to Keep the Faith.
3: And I'm Donna Cruz. Someone once said, keep your heart open to dreams. For as long as there's a dream, there's hope. And as long as there is hope, there is joy in living. Over the next hour, you'll hear songs and stories designed to help you reach your own dreams and live out your purpose. It all sounds a little something like this.

0: because they had those towels around their necks, those capes, they became superheroes. And they could do anything. We have this innate imagination within us, and we've got to find ways to get it out.
1: How is someone's life better when they cross paths with you? 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
3: 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That story is next on Keep

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1: I'm Donna Cruz. When you have a dream, reaching it sometimes requires you to think differently. Curtis Wallace is an attorney who has also produced films. In a book he's co-written called Lead with Imagination, he shares how out-of-the-box thinking is important in today's changing world.
2: I remember when my son Jackson was little, and I would take Jackson over to my mom's house, his grandmother's house, and his little cousin, who was about the same age, would be there. And my mom would take a bath towel and a safety pin, and she would pin those towels around their necks, and they would go out in the backyard and play. And because they had those towels around their necks, those capes, they became superheroes, and they could do anything. We have this innate imagination within us, and we've got to find ways to get it out, because, as you know, so much in life just starts to beat this out of us. I spent 13 years working with this incredible guy, T.D. Jakes, who had this great imagination. And one of the things I learned through that ties to imagination is there's a real power to being a first timer at something. We had the freedom to make up the rules, and so we were able to really, you know, unleash what we had. So let me find a different way to do this that accomplishes my goal. I don't

And when God answers our prayers and he gives us what we want, it's not so that we could be perfect, polished, and pretty, so we could, you know, sit on our gifts like Little Miss Muffet on her tuffet, but our gifts are to benefit everyone. So he took the girl from the hood, the obese, overlooked, marginalized girl who couldn't read, and allowed her to be a voice for those that could not be heard in this season of their life.

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1: When I had my accident, my first thought was, let's fix my car. 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I hope to never be in another accident, but if I am, I'm calling Mustara.
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1: Hey, I'm Keith Stevens. Now, if you're like most people, you want to know that you have a purpose and can live it out each day. Well, Valerie Burton helps people do just that. She's a life coach and the author of several books, including a new one called Life Coaching for Successful Women.
2: I use a question that I've used for years around discovering your purpose, and it's really simple. It's, how is someone's life better when they cross paths with you? It was a question I needed to ask myself. You know, my mission is inspiring women to live more fulfilling lives. I do it through writing and speaking. But not everyone's mission or mission statement is related to their career. It will still apply both in your personal and your professional life. It really is one sentence. I mean, you might be the person that educates, you might be the bridge builder, you might be the one who connects people. I have a friend, I remember working with her years ago on her mission statement, and she was and she still is, a radio broadcaster that hosted a morning show. And when we got to the end, it was to share light and love through the power of communication. And everyone who would hear Lynn's voice would always say, oh, I love her voice. I just feel love. I just feel light when I hear her speak. It was perfect for her. So we all have one, and it probably comes pretty easily to you, so much so that you might even take it for granted because it's a gift.

The best use of the question why is when things are working. Because when things aren't working and you ask why and you get an answer, you just kind of get back to sea level. You want to really increase what you're doing, then you ask why when it is working. Anybody can have knowledge of a principle, but until you know why a principle works as it does, you'll never be able to harness the full power. If they

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6: 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You got to walk through some of those things and discover that God's still right there to pick you up, dust you off, give you a second chance. And then something interesting happened.

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1: I'm Donna Cruz. Even the yellow brick road had obstacles, but it's so easy to think that if a dream is meant to be, that it'll be easy. Mark Batterson has a different perspective. He's a New York Times bestselling author. He also pastors National Community Church in the heart of Washington, D.C. with thousands of members. His dream has taken off, but it didn't start that way.
2: So our first year was really pretty forgettable, but I wouldn't trade it. You know, I think it's those early experiences, it's some of those failures. In fact, I think success is well-managed failure, that you got to walk through some of those things and discover that God's still right there to pick you up, dust you off, give you a second chance. And so we kind of survived that first year. And then something interesting happened about 9 months in. The school closed down and we couldn't find a place to meet on Capitol Hill. It's very hard to find a place for a church to gather. Somehow we ended up in the movie theaters at Union Station, which is the train station, kind of the hub of transportation, and God put us right in the middle of the marketplace, and that kind of became a part of our lifeblood, that we think the church belongs in the middle of the marketplace. Probably why we opened a coffee house, probably why we own and operate a second run movie theater on Capitol Hill. That, again, it's another way for the church and community to cross.

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I remember a Gallup poll, and the CEO of Gallup said that the single most important discovery that Gallup has ever made is what the world wants most is a good job. And I just believe as human beings, we're created in the image of God. And I imagine God at the very beginning as he's creating, he's an entrepreneur, he's an architect, he's a gardener, he's a parent. And we're created in his image to do those good works. As you do.

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2: When I was a little girl, my dad drove trucks, and I used to always say growing up that I had a desire to drive trucks, get married, and have a family. After college, things weren't going real well. I told my family, well, I'm going to go drive trucks. And my father put his foot down and said, absolutely not. No daughter of mine is going to drive trucks. So I didn't want to argue with that. You know, so I kind of tossed that dream aside and said, well, I'll focus on maybe getting married and having a family. I wasn't finding the right guy. I kept praying about it and praying about it and praying about it. So finally, I'm in my 30s. I was crying out to God one Sunday morning at church. And next thing I know, the desire to drive truck again is in my heart. So I said, all right, God, you know, Dad has passed away. I'm going to pursue this. If you want to stop me, stop me. But if you want me to go ahead, then open doors. I had no money for registration a week before registration. Then a doctor that I worked for says, you know, I have to go to town. Can you come house sit? Write me a check for the exact amount for registration 2 days before it's due. I went to school, started driving truck, met my husband while I was at school, and we drove for a couple of years as a team, and then came off the road and had our family. I always say, you know, all of this because he said yes.
3: I don't

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3: Hey, and I'm Keith Stevens. Becoming the best version of who we are is said to be living authentically. We try to do that here nonstop, and it sounds just like this. God, I wanna be
4: if I don't face what I'm afraid of, can I live with the result? Or if I happen to do it and I fail, can I live with that? And I believe once you get through it, you'll say, I'd rather try it and fail than to never know.
5: And here I am. Everything I've gone through, all I ever had was basketball. And I met the president and broke my leg, was given the world and taken away in one day. You're with me,
2: been there. It can be easy to just play it safe, ignoring your talents and hidden dreams. Well, next on Keep the Faith, you'll hear a level of courage that'll make you think twice about what you're willing to settle for.

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1: Hey, I'm Keith Stevens. Fear has been defined by some as false expectations appearing real. Worry about those expectations can be paralyzing. Devon Franklin is an award-winning Hollywood producer. He's contributed to movies like Miracles from Heaven. So how does he handle fear when so much is on the line?
2: I've been able to overcome fear by facing it head on. You know, I ended up quitting my job as Senior Vice President of Production for Columbia Pictures to start my own production company called Franklin Entertainment. What if I leave my job and I'm not successful? What if I fail? Okay, so what does failure look like? Failure looks like no longer being an executive and people no longer treating me the way that they would have treated me if I was an executive. Failure looks like, oh, I thought I could do this on my own, and I cannot. Failure looks like I make a movie and it bombs at the box office. So now that I've played all of those things out, then I have to ask myself, if I don't face what I'm afraid of, can I live with the result? Or if I happen to do it and I fail, can I live with that? And I believe once you get through it, you'll say, I'd rather try it and fail than to never know and to always live in the what if. And you have to ask yourself, what do I want on my tombstone? What if or what was? I wish I could see the finish.

If you can help your child's self-image develop what's called a caring mindset, so they see themselves as caring or compassionate or courageous, what they actually will be more likely to do is behave in compassionate, caring ways, because you act how you see yourself to be.

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1: I'm Donna Cruz. Mark Twain once said, "The two most important days in your life are the day you were born and the day you found out why." Now, if that second day only came as naturally as the first, Jen Tringale is a speaker and writer. She's come to realize how important every moment can be in impacting someone else.
2: I just earlier this year was speaking at a Bible school, and at the end of my class, there was a young Asian student that came up, and he had tears in his eyes. And he said, "I'm so upset that my friend isn't here today. She came to this Bible school with me." And he said, "We were in Singapore 3 years ago, and we were in a prayer group praying and just asking God, what do you want us to do? And the word destiny kept coming up in our hearts." And he said, "So my friend got online and Googled the word destiny, and a video came up, and it was you preaching on destiny. And so my friend got on your website that she saw posted on this YouTube video, and we saw that you went to this Bible school. So we started saving money and believing God to go to this Bible school 2 years ago. And now here we are, and now you are our guest speaker today." I was just a puddle, and I just thought, you know, you just never know how God is using things to reach people all over the world. And because of the day and age we live in, he can. It's just amazing.

0: however the stimulus comes, it may be somebody slugging you in the jaw, and that the space between your response to him slugging you and your replying in the same way is where you have choice. I can choose not to hit him. And that choice and that space is the most valuable space we have.
1: Let

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0: Next on Keep the Faith, something like this would make for the greatest day ever. And maybe also the worst.
1: And I picked up my phone in class just out of curiosity to see what it was. They're like, this is the White House. And they asked me if I was interested in meeting the President of the United States.

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1: I'm Keith Stevens. It's a short, simple question, but one without a short, simple answer. Why? Maybe you've wondered that when things have gone wrong. Kevin Atlas was the first person to ever play Division I college basketball without the full left arm. But the journey was long and changed drastically in one day. A day that began to take shape when his phone rang.
2: And I picked up my phone in class just out of curiosity to see who it was. And they asked me if I was interested in meeting the President of the United States. He saw me in Sports Illustrated and was interested in meeting me. We went and met him for about 40 minutes right off the airplane.
1: But the best day in Kevin's life would soon take a terrible turn. In a basketball game later that day.
2: I actually broke my leg, and I was rushed to the emergency room of the hospital where I was watching myself in every national news station in the emergency room, flicking channels, watching myself meeting the president, but I was sitting in a wheelchair with a broken leg, and all those schools, those colleges recruiting me, they stopped. I laid in bed for 2 weeks with that golden question, why me, why me, why me? And it was a terrible struggle of faith. You see, I was raised Christian. My mom gave me a Bible verse. I was born on April 13th. 4:13, Philippians 4:13, I can do all things through Christ who strengthens me. That's my birthday verse. And here I am. Everything I've gone through, all I ever had was basketball. And I met the president and broke my leg, was given the world and taken away in one day.
1: But Kevin would soon start to see the value of his setback in his own life and in the lives of others. That's next on Keep the Faith.

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1: I'm Donna Cruz. Kevin Atlas was making news as a one-armed basketball star. But when he broke his leg his senior year of high school, everything changed and the college offers disappeared. Kevin ended up at Fork Union Military Academy. He shares his story in his new book, Get in the Game.
2: Course of that 9 months at military school, I picked up the Bible, I read it front to back. I was challenged by my roommate, the point guard of the basketball team, Julian Ramirez. He saw me reading the Bible, he turned around. Eventually he asked me, Kevin, why do you read that? I don't understand how you can have faith. We wouldn't be here. And something clicked, something I remembered from church. It was an old church joke. I told him there was a woman caught in a storm, everybody was supposed to evacuate. She had such faith in God, she stayed. And the water came up to her knees, a truck came by, said, get in the truck, I'll take you to safety. She said, God will save me. Truck left. Boat came by, said, get in the boat. She said, God will save me. Boat left. Helicopter comes by. She said, God will save me. And then she drowns and dies and goes to heaven. And she says, God, why didn't you save me? And God said, what are you talking about? I sent you a truck, a boat, and a helicopter. And that's what I told Julian. I said, I don't have all the answers. But if God sends me a boat, I'm looking for it. At the end of the school year, I became the first D1 basketball player to ever get a D1 scholarship to Manhattan College, $220,000 athletic scholarship. Julian was sentenced to a year in jail. I kept in contact with Julian, and I gave him a call right after he got out of jail. And he's like, while I was in prison, I picked up the Bible, and I started to read it. And guess what? I go to college in 2 weeks, they're still giving me a scholarship offer. But now I'm not only just going to college as an athlete, I'm going in as a believer too. He said he was challenged. This big African-American gentleman came up to him in prison, grabbed his Bible, started yelling at him, why are you reading this? God doesn't care about you. You wouldn't be in prison. And you know what Julian said? This is what he told me over the phone. He said, let me tell you about a woman in a storm. Oh, Lord.

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I'm Amy Bird with some contagious encouragement here on Keep the Faith. 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
3: My senior year of high school, I had a teacher named Mrs. Wright. I had her for English 4, and I had actually been abused and trafficked for years at that point, and it finally started showing up that year and affecting me, and I OD'd at school, and she's the one that found me and practically saved my life and got me help. And then towards the end of the year, I had to go to the state hospital, and this woman fought for me and actually made a deal and went to the superintendent to make a deal so that I could graduate with my class. And she said, if you can make a B+ or better on your exam, you'll walk the next day. And I studied so hard and made 100 on that exam, and I got to walk. And it was because of this woman, and she's amazing. There's

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6: Well, hey there, I'm William Ryan III, your host here at 20 The Countdown Magazine. Now, I got to ask you before we get started, are you a weekly listener or did you just happen to stumble onto this show for the first time today? Well, either way, I am so glad that you're here and I can't wait to share the biggest songs in Christian music with you as we count them down together over the next couple of hours. Now, along with the music, I have plenty of other fun things to cover, like the winner of our ticket giveaway for the Kane Live and in Worship Tour. We're also going to announce the future fan favorite winning song next hour, and this hour, three things you need to know in our artist news. Plus, we are celebrating America this weekend because America's turning 250 years old. I can't believe it. So stay right here wherever you are, and let's get this countdown started.
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7: I find it pretty easy to tell myself that God loves me. But for me to actually take the time to stop and open up His Word and receive His love, like to actually receive it, to actually know that He sees me and cares about my day, is a whole nother thing. How are we possibly going to know that God loves us if we don't give Him a voice into our lives? Giving Him a voice into our lives is by stopping and opening His Word. I wrote this one after one of those moments where I stopped. And I know it's a bop. It's supposed to make you smile, bob your head, as you should be doing. Because, Lord, it feels good to be loved by you.
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0: Just your love. New this week at number 20, that is Toby Mac with Lord It Feels Good. Well, that's not the only new song we have for you this weekend. We also have this new one from Matt Maher hitting our chart. This one is called Gonna Be Alright. Here it is now on 20, the Countdown Magazine.
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1: What's up, y'all? It's your boy, Bay Turner, and I would love to share a little bit about the heart behind my song, Somebody's Praying. Y'all, I wrote this song when I was at total war with myself. I was stuck in patterns that I couldn't break, and I couldn't outrun this almost dark night of the soul. And I got up one morning to write a song, and this simple image came to my mind. It was my mom on her hands and knees. The Lord was showing me that she was interceding for me. And I realized in the moment, I wasn't still standing because I was strong or capable enough or good enough. I was still standing because someone else kept praying when I stopped. So I wrote this song for the moment that you realize that you've been held up the whole time because of someone else's prayers. You were carried without ever earning it. You were loved without ever deserving it. So I want you to know, in those dark moments, somebody's always praying.
2: Number 18.
3: 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Shouldn't be living.

0: praying.
1: That is Bea Turner at number 18 after climbing two this week here on 20 The Countdown Magazine. It's called Somebody's Praying. You know that he was once told he might never sing again after a surgery left one of his vocal cords paralyzed. Doctors ordered him to remain completely silent for months. That is tough to do. But after what he described as a miraculous healing, his voice returned and ultimately launched his music career here in Christian music. So I'm so glad that worked out. Well, hey, if you were listening here in the United States this weekend, then you know this marks a pretty big milestone. America is turning 250 years old. I cannot believe it. Now, I know that's pretty young for some other countries around the world. So if you live in a place that's maybe a lot older than America, you've got to chime in and let me know at our website at 20thecountdown.com. But we are so thankful for the freedom so many of us have to share and hear the gospel here in America. And one of the things I love most is that while some of us are celebrating a national holiday this week, we're all part of something even bigger. 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So this is a great time to reach out and let me know where you're listening and how old your country is. 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
1: 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It is still so early that you just never know. 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

0: is Torin Wells with his new song that just hit our chart last week. It's at number 17 this time. It's called Breathe On It. Now we have a song from Micah Tyler, and he's in to tell us about his strive to be perfect. Check it out.
1: I want to be perfect. I look around at the people next to me. I look on social media, and over again, I see this perfect picture of someone's life. And I think to myself, God, when other people are brave, all I see is fear in my life. And then I remember that it's God's perfect love that casts out that fear. I feel like every time that I make a turn, it is heading down another broken road when I remember that God has a perfect plan for my life. See, at the end of the day, when we throw up our hands and we confess the places that we fall short, that's when God's perfect love shows up and loves us perfectly.
0: Here is Micah Tyler, along with a special version including Colton Dixon. Here they are singing Perfectly.

0: perfectly.
1: That is called Perfectly here on 20 The Countdown Magazine. At number 16 after a two-point climb, that's Micah Tyler, and he is joined on that version by Colton Dixon, a fresh version that we just got our hands on. That's pretty cool. Well, last weekend I told you about a giveaway that we were doing. It was two tickets to see the band Kane live and in worship tour, and it's time to announce our winner. Congratulations to Ruth C., who listens to 20 on Shine 104.9 in Spokane, Washington, and she chose the Cypress, California tour stop to go see that show with her daughter. So we hope you have an incredible night of worship, Ruth. I'm sure it's going to be so awesome. And thanks to everyone who entered. We wish we could send all of you, but don't stop checking in with us. We always are looking for fun ways to bless our 20 family. So be sure to keep listening, following us on social media, and visiting 20thecountdown.com. I promise your next chance to win, it could just be around the corner. You never know.
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1: Well, we're jumping back into our countdown with an artist who is going out on tour with author and speaker Lisa Turkhurst this fall. Here is Tasha Layton with her song, Meet Me in the Valley.
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0: She's moving up one to number 15 this week. It is Tasha Layton with Meet Me in the Valley on 20 The Countdown Magazine. Now, it's an incredible song making a three-point climb up our chart. Here's Chandler Moore with God, I'm Just Grateful on 20 The Countdown Magazine.
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2: Hey, it's Carly Ann Taylor, and this is my song, Why Should I Worry? I wrote this in a season where anxiety felt super loud and my future felt even more unclear. If that sounds like you today, you're not alone. One thing God keeps continuously reminding me of is that He meets us exactly where we are and not where we think we should be. When we let go of control and lay everything down at the feet of Jesus, His peace feels louder than our fear. The world constantly tells us to worry about everything, but when we call on the name of the Lord, when we call on the name of Jesus, He brings peace, direction, and security. Hey, my friend, He knows you and He sees you. He has good plans for you because that's just who He is. So why should we worry? Let this be our anthem today.
1: Number 13.

0: Carly Ann Taylor at number 13 after climbing up a spot here on 20, the Countdown Magazine. That's her song called Why Should I Worry? Such a great message in that one, isn't it? Did you hear the lyrics on that? I hope you did. You know, you can always go back and listen to this show again at our website, 20thecountdown.com. Well, have you been to any concerts lately? Maybe you've seen one of the artists currently on our countdown or a favorite that you've loved for years. Since 20 has aired around the world, I try to let you know when I'm aware of shows coming up both inside and outside of the United States. And recently I received a voicemail about a show outside of the U.S. that I wanted to share with you.
1: Hi, 20 The Countdown Magazine. It's me, Esther Karimanja from Lilongwe, Malawi. I would love to share with you an exciting moment and experience that I've had this weekend. So there was a Live Love concert that was organized by one of the gospel artists here in Malawi. And one of the performers happened to be the Afters. I was so excited to see them and see them perform live on stage. It was a beautiful experience. And if it was not for this show, I wouldn't have known anything about the Afters. It was very nice and delightful experiencing their beautiful music, preaching the gospel to youth and everyone that was present at the moment. Thank you so much for the wonderful work that you're doing, and may God bless you so much. Thank you.
0: Esther, that is so cool. Thanks for sharing that with us. I love hearing stories like yours because it's a reminder that these songs don't just climb our chart. They're introducing people just like you to artists and creating moments that they'll never forget. And what's so cool about the Afters is they're actually from Texas here, not too far from where I live. They all met up and got together as a band. They were working together at Starbucks, actually. And so it's cool to hear that they are on another part of the world, just getting to share their music with you. And it's so cool that you got to hear them. So thanks for sharing that with us. And if 20 The Countdown has impacted your life like it has Esther in some way, I would love to hear your story too. Leave me a voicemail. 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
0: Well, in no time, I'm going to share our three things you need to know in our artist news. And we're going to wrap up this first hour of our countdown and then hit our top 10. And there's some cool stuff happening in the top 10. We have some more stories behind the songs from artists like Bart Millard from Mercy Me and Josiah Queen. I mean, stay with me. It's going to be great.
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4: 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I've been listening to 20 The Countdown Magazine since 2020. I enjoyed the show because of the encouragement William gives. 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
0: Well, before we get to our artist news this weekend, we have a song from Pat Barrett. Here he is with I've Got a Fire.
2: Number 20.

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1: 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Three things you need to know. Number one,
2: Ben Fuller is featured on the cover of this month's CCM magazine, where he is opening up about what God has been teaching him as his music and his ministry continue to grow. While thousands of people have connected with his testimony over the last few years, Ben says one of the biggest lessons he's learning is remembering where his role ends and where God's begins. Here's a little clip of Ben sharing more about it.
3: I had 14 and a half years of drugs and alcohol and sleeping around and all the things, and this is an incredible testimony lived out to finding a man named Jesus who saved my life and realizing that it was only him that did it, and then screaming and shouting at the top of my lungs all around the whole United States and even now to South Africa and beyond about what Jesus has done has been so incredible. But I also realized, wait a minute, I'm not him, and I'm also not God. And so that has been probably one of the biggest reality checks for me as I forget sometimes to plug in.
1: Number two.
2: Jeremy Camp recently joined Dude Perfect during one of their squad game tour stops in Pennsylvania here in the U.S. Now, if you're not familiar with Dude Perfect, then they're a group of five friends known for their sports trick shots, fun challenges, and family-friendly videos that have been watched billions of times online. And they're currently traveling across the United States with a live arena tour. A lot of people have been excited about this, and I think Jeremy Camp was too. He joined them for some friendly competition. But the highlight of the night came at the very end. Dude Perfect shared the gospel with the crowd, and Jeremy led everyone in worship. Here's a clip from that moment.
4: Yeah.

0: Number 3.
1: Matthew West was one of several Christian artists who recently took part in the Museum of the Bible's Faith, Values, and Inspiration celebration in Washington, D.C. He joined Maverick City Music, Jordan Felice, and others for an evening of worship, music, and encouraging messages in honor of America's Independence Day. If you'd like to watch the full celebration, you can find it up at our website, 20thecountdown.com. But as many people reflect on freedom this week, Matthew recently shared some thoughts of his own in a devotional he wrote.
2: Just thinking about the freedom that we have in our country and those who lay it all on the line to protect that freedom, we're so grateful. But then also just thinking about the freedom that we have in Christ. John 8:36 says, if the Son has set you free, you are free indeed.
0: You're up to date. That was 3 things you need to know. Now, back to the countdown with William Ryan III.
1: Phil Wickham and Crowder look like they're moving up a spot this week with their latest. Here they are singing It Really Is Amazing Grace.
3: Number 11.

0: is Phil Wickham and Crowder. They are teaming up for that one. It's called It Really Is Amazing Grace, and they're moving up to that number 11 spot this week. A couple of updates about them. You know, Phil Wickham, he just recorded the audio version of his book, Everyday Hallelujah, and that is coming out next month. We're looking forward to that. And Crowder, he announced his fall tour schedule, so he's going to be joining Benjamin William Hastings and Wren Collective for that fall tour schedule. That's going to be really incredible. Well, do you remember last week on our show, we had a little shakeup in our top three? Here's a little reminder about what happened last time.
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0: That was last week's top three songs here on 20. And CeCe Winans, of course, had the number one song, which was her very first number one song in CCM radio ever. So that was such an exciting week, and I'm hoping she can do it again. You have to find out what happens with me as we kick off our top 10 songs coming up here in just a few minutes. 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
2: We are halfway through this weekend's countdown, and we've already welcomed two brand new songs to our chart. And every other song in that first half has climbed compared to where it was last week. Once we get into our top 10, things get even tighter. Only one song is holding its spot from last time, while four are moving up the chart, and five are sliding down. Of course, that race for that number one spot is wide open, but I'm hoping CeCe is back there, so don't go anywhere. Let's find out what happens in these top 10 songs of the week.
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4: Hey, this is Bart Millard from Mercy Me. When I had the idea for Make It Well, it came from wrestling with the hymn, It Is Well, that, you know, I've sang all my life for funerals and stuff like that. It's always during tragic times. And I realized during those difficult moments that I'm kind of lying when I say it is well with my soul, because normally it is not well with my soul. Like, the harder the times get, the harder it is to sing that song. And so I kept thinking, if I were to write this, I would make it into Make It Well, because I'm not getting through this without the help of the Holy Spirit. I think there are people in the middle of the struggle. If they think about it, it's tough to sing that it's all good, it's fine, it's well with my soul, when it really isn't, when you're in the middle of it. And so this one goes out to all those like me that are in the middle of the struggle, just trying to get by.
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6: Making well with my soul. Don't let me face this loneliness alone. Making well with my soul.

0: dropping down four spots to land at number 10 this time. It is Mercy Me with Make It Well here on 20. Well, Mercy Me might be moving down the chart, but We the Kingdom, they're moving up one spot this week. Here they are singing that song called Rescue Me on 20, the Countdown Magazine.
1: Number 9. Hey,

0: is Peter Burton with Where Would I Be? Number 8 this week on 20 The Countdown magazine. You know what's so cool? These artists that you hear on The Countdown, they might seem like they have it all together, but I want to remind you that we are all going through this life and we are all trusting God for things that we're struggling with. You know, Peter Burton has been very open about his battle with anxiety. He says learning to trust God through those struggles, it's become one of the biggest influences on both his faith and his songwriting. So if you don't have things figured out, neither do I, neither do some of these artists that you're hearing. We are all walking through this life just trusting God for help in those areas. So I'm glad you're listening to this music. I mean, it is so encouraging and I get so much out of it every week. But you know what is cool though? I think it's awesome that we can sort of have a dialogue in light of the fact that I'm here in a studio in Texas and you are listening somewhere else around the world. And I love to ask questions like this. How long have you been listening to 20? I received this message from Elizabeth in New Zealand this last week and I had to share it with you. She said, my 17-year-old son introduced your countdown to me while we were preserving apples together at the start of March. And now we try to listen together every Saturday. And if we can't do it together, we listen separately and then discuss it. It's great. Thanks so much. What a fantastic way to reach, especially the next generation. I think we both enjoy the messages that are in the songs and how they encourage us. God's word speaks to all worldwide, even though we are at the very bottom of the earth. I love that. A 17-year-old son introducing his mom to the countdown, and now it's becoming something they look forward to doing every Saturday together. And even if they can't, they still compare notes afterwards. Such a great picture of what music can do, bringing generations together while pointing them both to Jesus. I also love the idea of you guys picking apples together. That is something that you don't see every day here in Texas, so sounds like a cool thing. There might be an apple orchard around here somewhere, but I haven't seen one close to where I live. But have fun doing that and listen to the countdown. And hey, if you have a story about how you found 20 or what the show means to you, send me a message through our website. That is 20thecountdown.com. I'd love to hear from you.
1: Coming up,
0: 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Just a couple of the artists that are coming up to share more about their music. And we also have that winning future fan favorite song to play for you a little later too.
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2: We are back into our music now, and we had this song from Josiah Queen called Demons next. And we'd love to hear the stories behind the songs, and I hope you do too. 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
3: I wrote this song with a couple of close friends, and it really comes from a journey of battling depression, anxiety through different seasons of my life. The enemy has tried to attack my mind, but I've learned there is real power in the name of Jesus. When his name is spoken, darkness has to lead. This song is a declaration that fear doesn't win and lies don't get the final say. If you've been fighting battles in your mind too, I hope this song reminds you that there's hope and there's freedom.
1: Number 7.

0: It is Elevation Worship with Alleluia, number 6 this week here on 20, the Countdown Magazine. Well, before we get back into our music and we recognize our station of the week here in a minute, I wanted to say a heartfelt thank you to 4 people who recently decided to invest in our ministry. Holly from here in the U.S., Daniel from Kenya, and from Canada, Anthony and Tim. 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
3: 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I love 20 The Countdown Magazine. 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
0: Our station of the week is KETQ in Yuba City, California. They've been airing 20 since 2015, and that is a long time. 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
0: Well, getting us back into our music here and kicking off our top 5, it is Jamie McDonald, and she's moving up 3 spots this week with this new song of hers. Here she is to tell us a story about Ain't No Way.
12: God loves telling stories, and, you know, there's a Bible full of history of the ways that God showed up for his people. You know, just in the nick of time, just when you thought all odds were stacked against you, he shows up and does miracles. He does the unthinkable. And, you know, there's so many instances in my life where I can look back and say, he really has never, ever failed me. And it's funny because when you get in a situation and it's not looking so good, it's so easy for us to freak out and to say, God, where are you? Have you forgotten about me? And this song, Ain't No Way, is just all about that declaration. There's no way you're gonna let me down. You've been there for me time and time again. As I look back over my life, there's not one time that you failed me, and you're gonna show up for me now. And that's what Ain't No Way is all about.

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1: That is Jamie McDonald climbing up three spots to number 5 on 20 The Countdown magazine with her song Ain't No Way. That's pretty incredible. Big jump there for her. Well, okay, last week I played some new music for you, and that's part of our future fan favorite, where we get you to vote on your favorite song, and then we play the full version for you right about the same time every week. Last week it was between Sons of Sunday with their song One More Day and Jordan Colley with Headed My Way. The one with the most votes, it was Jordan Colley. And here he is on 20 The Countdown magazine.
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That one is from Jordan Colley. It's called Headed My Way here on 20, the Countdown Magazine. Okay, we get to do it again this week and play some new music for you. This is our future fan favorite where you get to pick the song that we're going to play next week on our show. But I got a couple of clips to play for you so you can kind of get a sample of it. Our first song is a new one from Leanna Crawford. This one is called Thank God.

That's the newest from Leanna Crawford. It's called Thank God. That's your first pick for this week's Future Fan Favorite. Your next song, it is from Megan Woods. It's her new one called Heaven Down Here. Here's a sample.

0: the newest from Megan Woods. It's called Heaven Down Here. The song before that one was from Leanna Crawford. It was her latest called Thank God. Those are this week's pick for the future fan favorite.
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0: Well, I mentioned there was only one song that was in the same spot as last week here in our top 10, and it just happens to be this one from Zach Williams. Here's his latest called Wait For Me.
2: Number 4.

is Zach Williams. He is holding steady there at number four with Wait For Me on 20 The Countdown magazine. Last week, I shared some incredible stories that were inspired by Jamie McDonald's song Ain't No Way, and your messages just keep coming in, which I've been

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6: Being a child waiting for a friend who never shows up. Right now, 75 Central Alberta kids are waiting for that one person to change their story. For 50 years, Big Brothers Big Sisters has been turning those waitlists into lifelong friendships. To celebrate their golden anniversary, they're on a mission to find 50 new mentors in just 50 days. 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
1: Well, he was at number two last week and he's dropping down a spot. Here is Matthew West with his song, Good.

0: 'cause you're good.
1: At number three this time, it's Matthew West with Good here on 20, the Countdown Magazine. Say it's not so. I didn't want to see this happen, but CeCe Winans is dropping down a spot this week. After being at number one last week, here she is this week with her song Worthy of It All on 20, the Countdown Magazine.
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0: It is CC Winans at number two this week, after being at number one last time with their song Worthy of It All here on 20 The Countdown magazine. I was a little sad about that. I was hoping to see her back at number one for a second week in a row, at least for one more week. But you know what that means? We have a new number one song coming up for you next.
1: Hang tight. You can count on us to be back with your number one song of the week.
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0: Well, let's jump right into it. We have a new number one song this week from Elevation Rhythm. Here they are with Washed.

0: It is Elevation Rhythm with a new number one song this week here on 20 The Countdown Magazine. That is called Wash. Congratulations to the band for hitting that top spot after jumping up two. That's pretty incredible there, a little bit of a leap. Well, hey, I love Elevation Rhythm, and I'm glad that they got that number one spot, but I'm a little bummed that CeCe Winans wasn't in that top spot for a second week. Yeah, maybe she could just jump back in there next time. I don't know what's going to happen. You never know on the chart. But join me next weekend because we're going to do it again. We're going to count down the 20 biggest songs in Christian music. I'm William Ryan III. Thanks for hanging out with me, and I'll talk to you again next time.
1: 20, 20, hear us all the time with your Amazon smart speaker. 90.5 Shine FM.